0: Featured band today on World Cafe, in for a session, was American Football out of Champaign, Urbana, Illinois. And there was a very rich, vibrant musical scene that also featured that band. Shoegaze classic from Hum, Stars. Also heard The Stars Are Out Tonight from David Bowie, Joby Riccio with Buzzkill. And we go into the archives for a few live performances, including one where we got to put something on. That's next on World Cafe.
1: Here's your LX18 Storm Tracker forecast. Flood watch up through the night tonight. Rain and thunderstorms are likely. Locally heavy rain remains a possibility. Stay weather aware. Stronger storms are possible as well. Overnight lows will be right around 70. Your day tomorrow becomes partly sunny. Still thunderstorms in the area. Some locally heavy rain remains possible. A muggy high in the upper 80s. Fewer storms, more sun, and hotter on Friday.
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0: Live from the archives, it's World Cafe. I'm Kaleo. We're in the vault pulling out live recordings from bands and artists who have visited over the last 35 years. No shoes, no shirt, no problem. It's radio. I don't know what you're up to, and if you're in the comfort of your own home, do what you please. But Corinne Bailey-Ray politely asks that you put your records on. Recorded live for World Cafe.

0: There were probably a few people who thought, oh, this Oasis reunion, that's not going to last at all. But so far, the brothers Gallagher have proven the haters wrong with a very successful tour, and now they are set to be inducted into the Rock and Roll Hall of Fame later this year. Stay close. I've got new music from a Philadelphia band when we get back to World Cafe.
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0: Welcome back. It's World Cafe. New music from a Philadelphia band by the name of Saturn. That is S-A-D-U-R-N. Don't worry, all of the band names have been taken, but there are alternate spellings available. This is the musical project of G. DeGroot, who started this about a decade ago. The sophomore album is due out October 16th. It's called The Underworld. Here's new music from Saturn, Whole Thing.

0: some foundational trip hop for you. Going back to the mid-90s, Portishead from their debut album, Sour Times, that's Glory Box, featuring an all-time sample from Isaac Hayes. That does it for us here on The Cafe. Appreciate you listening. And thanks so much to our affiliates nationwide. They make this show possible. We produce this program from WXPN at the University of Pennsylvania in Philadelphia. I'm Kaleo. 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
6: It's Special Feature, and Special Features, all songs about a subject. And the subject of this special feature is the best. Starting with Harry Nilsson, the courtship of Eddie's father. Things that are the best in this segment of Special Feature.

Mad World. That's Michael Andrews' best things in this segment of special feature, including Ain't No Woman Like the One I've Got. Here's the four tops, things that are best in this segment of special feature.

All-Star, Smash Mouth, things that are best in this segment of Special Feature, including Tears for Fears. Here's Mad World, things that are best on Special Feature.

When you say nothing at all, things that are best in this segment of special feature. That was Keith Whitley. And here's Gladys Knight in the Pips. The best thing that ever happened to me. Things that are best in this segment of special feature.

0: Giving you the best that I got, Anita Baker, as we finish up things that are the best in this segment, a special feature. 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

0: Here's your LAX18 Storm Tracker forecast. Flood watch up through the night tonight. Rain and thunderstorms are likely. Locally heavy rain remains a possibility. Stay weather aware. Stronger storms are possible as well. Overnight lows will be right around 70. Your day tomorrow becomes partly sunny. Still thunderstorms in the area. Some locally heavy rain remains possible. A muggy high in the upper 80s. Fewer storms, more sun, and hotter on Friday.
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0: I'm David Gans. 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

0: Here's your LAX 18 Storm Tracker forecast. Flood watch up through the night tonight. Rain and thunderstorms are likely. Locally heavy rain remains a possibility. Stay weather aware. Stronger storms are possible as well. Overnight lows will be right around 70. Your day tomorrow becomes partly sunny. Still thunderstorms in the area. Some locally heavy rain remains possible. A muggy high in the upper 80s. Fewer storms, more sun, and hotter on Friday.
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0: Here's your LX18 storm tracker forecast. We are looking at a slowly changing pattern, becoming partly sunny today. Thunderstorms will be in the area, some of which will have locally heavy rain. Highs will be in the upper 80s today. Scattered storms still possible tonight in the low 70s. Partly sunny tomorrow, fewer storms in the area. Highs close to 90, should be in the low 90s to start the weekend. I'm Chief Meteorologist Bill Mack on WUKY.
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0: Here's your LX18 storm tracker forecast. We are looking at a slowly changing pattern, becoming partly sunny today. Thunderstorms will be in the area, some of which will have locally heavy rain. Highs will be in the upper 80s today. Scattered storms still possible tonight in the low 70s. Partly sunny tomorrow, fewer storms in the area. Highs close to 90, should be in the low 90s to start the weekend. I'm Chief Meteorologist Bill Mack on WUKY.
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1: 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On August 28th, Dudley's hosts Night of Nostalgia, recognizing the people, memories, and milestones connected to its history. 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

0: Here's your LX18 storm tracker forecast. We are looking at a slowly changing pattern, becoming partly sunny today. Thunderstorms will be in the area, some of which will have locally heavy rain. Highs will be in the upper 80s today. Scattered storms still possible tonight in the low 70s. Partly sunny tomorrow, fewer storms in the area. Highs close to 90, should be in the low 90s to start the weekend. I'm Chief Meteorologist Bill Mack on WUKY.
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Look at here, mama. You're looking real sharp. 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Oh, you know I could die happy.

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是为你。Oh, but I could die happy.

Front Runners Lexington is hosting its annual Pride Run 5K on Saturday, September 19th at 9 a.m. at Coldstream Park. Race Day will feature the race, a community fair, medals for finishers, and a drag show. All proceeds raised from the race are distributed back to the community. More information at frontrunnerslex.com. 91.3 WUKY has the support of the Lexington History Museum, presenting Back to Lex Future, Lexington Through Time, on Saturday, August 29th at 7 p.m. at the Old Fayette County Courthouse. 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

0: Here's your LX18 storm tracker forecast. We are looking at a slowly changing pattern, becoming partly sunny today. Thunderstorms will be in the area, some of which will have locally heavy rain. Highs will be in the upper 80s today. Scattered storms still possible tonight in the low 70s. Partly sunny tomorrow, fewer storms in the area. Highs close to 90, should be in the low 90s to start the weekend. I'm Chief Meteorologist Bill Mack on WUKY.
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1: Here's your LX18 storm tracker forecast. We are looking at a slowly changing pattern. Becoming partly sunny today. Thunderstorms will be in the area, some of which will have locally heavy rain. Highs will be in the upper 80s today. Scattered storms still possible tonight in the low 70s. Partly sunny tomorrow. Fewer storms in the area. Highs close to 90. Should be in the low 90s to start the weekend. I'm Chief Meteorologist Bill Mack on WUKY.
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1: 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It is 6:19. I'm Clay Wallace. There is a 30 to 50% chance for thunderstorms this evening into tonight. The strongest storms could generate locally damaging wind gusts and frequent cloud-to-ground lightning. Repeated rounds of heavy rainfall and thunderstorms tonight into early Friday could result in flash flooding. It is 71 and mostly cloudy.
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5: 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I'm Michelle Martin.
6: I'm Layla Faldin.
7: And I'm Steve Inskeep. Democratic Representative Ro Khanna is not shy about preparing to run for president.
3: You know, they said Lincoln had an engine of ambition that knew no rest. So I don't apologize for ambition. The question is it ambition for a public purpose?
7: He would be running as a progressive, which he discussed on the NPR video program Newsmakers.
8: Should Democrats nominate a more progressive candidate in 2028 than they have in the past?
3: Yes. But what does that mean? It means we need America's next New Deal. I believe we need an economic realignment in this country.
7: Ro Khanna is less prominent than other Californians who might run for president, Kamala Harris, Gavin Newsom. But he has raised his profile for years, involving himself in issues ranging from the Epstein files to taxing billionaires. And its expirations come as Democratic moderates and progressives battle for the party's future. Khanna represents Silicon Valley, home of trillion-dollar companies. He says he's for the Valley's enterprise and against its inequality.
3: Is that the country we want? That one-third of the nation's wealth is in my district?
7: He'd like to raise that question in a national campaign, though his wing of the party will first face a test. The political left is running candidates in high-profile races this fall. One of them is Abdul El-Sayed, running for Senate in Michigan. I suggested to Khanna that Michigan's election might reveal if a progressive could win the presidential swing state of Michigan in 2028. He disagreed.
3: I love Abdul's candidacy. I've endorsed him. I don't think any statewide race is a test on national prospects. By that logic, we would have had President Jeb Bush or President DeSantis. What matters...
8: But it's a state that Democrats must win.
3: Yes.
8: If he can't carry it, that might say something.
3: Well, but, you know, I do think he's going to win. But I believe what we need is Abdul's clarity on Medicare for all, Abdul's clarity on not having foreign wars, but also what I call economic patriotism, a strategy of industrial economic development, a strategy of new trade schools. The American people will look at a number of great candidates and they'll say, who can lead this country for the future? Who's going to deliver economic prosperity? Who can lead us around the world? And that's a very personal, deep bar that someone has to cross that is not the ChatGPT calculus of what swing state someone is winning.
8: There's been an interesting evolution in President Trump's rhetoric. Recently, he's moved on to calling you all communists.
0: The communists want to take their ruinous and deadly ideology of misery and squalor to every state in America, but we're not
8: going
0: to let them.
8: Which may sound absurd to you, but Republicans have often picked out a label like that and repeated it and repeated it and repeated it, and then it turned out to stick. Are you concerned about that?
3: Labels usually don't matter in American politics, in my view. I mean,
8: Are you kidding me?
3: We've been calling the guy a fascist for 10 years, and he's won two terms. Communist, fascist. Well, here's what people care about. What are you going to do for them?
8: Ro Khanna is the son of Indian immigrants, an official in President Obama's administration, and, he says, a capitalist. He says he wants to save capitalism from itself. For a decade, he has represented a very liberal district where some of the biggest tech leaders turned out to support President Trump.
3: There are a number of reasons for that. First, they want no regulation on AI. They want no regulation on cryptocurrencies. They want to be seen as the founders of civilization, carrying civilization on their back, where they're trying for immortality and think of themselves almost as demigods, the Peter Thiels and the Elon Musks. It's an arrogance.
8: If you think about someone like Mark Zuckerberg or some other tech executives who showed up at the president's inauguration, do you think they're just blowing with the wind?
3: Yes. I think there's opportunism.
8: Meaning if the wind blows differently, they will be different for the next president.
3: Yes. Now, whether the next president wants them or not is a different question. But my view is what we should mobilize these technology leaders to do is to invest in America. Let's make sure that we have a federal jobs program. If you're a young person graduating high school or college and you're having a difficulty getting a job, why don't we hire people for 4 years to rebuild communities, rebuild this country, and then defend employee jobs with bargaining? We need truck drivers on trucks. The idea of just having self-driving trucks with no truck drivers or planes without pilots is the wrong way to develop an economy. We want to be improving worker productivity, not displacing it.
8: Is there any Silicon Valley leader or billionaire whose move to the right actually surprised you?
3: Elon. I mean, Elon Musk blurred my first book when I came out of the Obama administration. I've known him for years. And it's this lack of social obligation. You know, I was in New York. I saw the Rockefeller Center, whatever else you think about Rockefeller. You know, he funded the university I went to, University of Chicago. He funded all of these public libraries and museums. So did Carnegie. And you look at his plaque that was in the sort of Rockefeller Center, and he talks about how he's just a custodian of the money and he really will be judged by his public impact. And you don't have today's founders creating libraries and universities. I mean, they're trying for their own immortality. They're trying to get to Mars. There's not a sense that they need to care about what happens in Lordstown, Ohio.
8: Elon Musk has actively said there is no effective way for me to give away my money for the public good. He doesn't think that that's really practical.
3: Well, he doesn't think that it's necessary. In other words, these people, someone said to me, which was such an insight, they said, these folks would have been the conquerors in a different era. They think that Elon Musk having this money, Zuckerberg having this money, Peter Thiel having this money, that they're going to carry American civilization on their backs. And it's dangerous.
8: You represent part of the country that has a huge economic growth, as you mentioned, that also terrifies a lot of people. And I think even including some people in the tech world themselves wonder about the end of humanity or the end of democracy. I don't know if you have those fears or not, but I'd like to ask in the biggest way possible, what terrifies you? What keeps you up at night?
3: That we're at a breaking point in America, and that if we don't do something dramatically different, we may break. And I tell people all the time, I'm 49 years old. I'm about to turn 50. I'm the nice guy. I just want a new social contract. Have you met these folks in their 30s? They want pitchforks and torches.
8: Ro Khanna, thanks. It's been a pleasure talking with you.
3: Thank you.
8: The California lawmaker spoke on the NPR video program Newsmakers. You can watch our discussion of data centers and Jeffrey Epstein. The video is on the NPR app and on YouTube. This is NPR News.
1: 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Today, showers likely with thunderstorms also possible afternoon, mostly cloudy with a high near 89. It is 71 and mostly cloudy.
2: 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On August 28th, Dudley's hosts Night of Nostalgia, recognizing the people, memories, and milestones connected to its history. 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
1: Coming up from the WUKY newsroom, a Lexington company has taken a no-bid contract to manufacture electric shock gloves for ICE officers. Karen Czar will have more. Plus, rescues of people buried under rubble after a massive earthquake are becoming less frequent. More right after the headlines and local news on Morning Edition.
6: Live from NPR News in Washington, I'm Dave Mattingly. It's been nearly 72 hours since a strong earthquake leveled buildings in western Colombia. Search and rescue teams are still looking through the debris to try to find additional survivors. The State Department says teams from the U.S. have joined the effort. The death toll has risen to at least 265. President Trump says his White House press secretary, Caroline Leavitt, will be leaving her job at the end of the month. NPR's Deepa Shivaram says Leavitt's departure comes less than 3 months before the November midterm elections.
9: President Trump announced Leavitt's departure in a post on social media, saying she was leaving to spend time with her two young children. He called Leavitt one of his, quote, most trusted aides, and said she would now serve as a top outside advisor as Republicans gear up for the midterm elections in November. Leavitt first started working for Trump at the end of his first administration. She also ran for Congress in her home state of New Hampshire, but was unsuccessful, and she later worked for Trump's super PAC before coming on to his 2024 campaign. Who her replacement will be is not yet clear. While Leavitt was on parental leave, several cabinet officials briefed the press. Deepa Shivaram, NPR News, The White House.
6: The National Weather Service says heat warnings and advisories are in effect today in more than a dozen states, from Texas to North Carolina. This is NPR News from Washington.
10: Good morning. I'm Karen Czar for 91.3 WUKY. NPR, Lexington. A Lexington company is set to manufacture electric shock gloves for use by Immigration and Customs Enforcement. Clay Wallace reports.
1: Compliant Technologies, LLC, is a Lexington-based business. The company makes a device called the GLOVE. That stands for Generated Low Output Voltage Emitter. According to original reporting from the Associated Press, ICE plans to spend up to $20 million to purchase thousands of the devices for officers under a no-bid contract. The gloves function as standard patrol gloves until an officer activates an electrical mode. When pressed against skin, they deliver a localized shock. The announcement comes as ICE reports a 54% increase in use of force incidents against detainees last year. For WUKY News, I'm Clay Wallace.
10: Fayette County Public Schools went back in session yesterday, and acting superintendent and Lexington's mayor were on hand to greet students. Dr. Bill Bradford stepped into the leadership role at the district this summer after Superintendent Dr. Demetrius Liggins was placed on paid leave. Despite the turmoil at central office regarding Liggins and the budget, Bradford said Fayette County was ready for the start of the 26-27 school year.
11: I think that the abundance of my preparation today was making sure that the system at large, like our district office, was prepared to execute what needed to be done today in order to have an efficient first day of school. So transportation, operations, school leadership, academic services, student support, really making sure that all of our departments across the organization were prepared to support our classroom teachers so that our students had a good first day.
10: Mayor Linda Gorton and Bradford said they've met twice leading up to the opening of the school year and called those meetings productive. Looking ahead, the mayor said they have already discussed plans for winter months, which created major challenges for the city last season. because of snow and ice, causing FCPS to cancel school for several days. Gorton said the updated snow plan should be ready by next month. And stay tuned, we will have an in-depth interview with Dr. Bradford this morning during Morning Edition. This is WUKY News, NPR, Lexington. It's 6:34.
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12: It's Morning Edition from NPR News. I'm Leila Fadel.
5: And I'm Michelle Martin. Good morning. In Colombia, the clock is ticking.
12: After Monday's powerful earthquake that killed more than 260 people, each day that goes by means the chances of finding survivors drop.
5: Nearly 500 people are still missing. Reporter John Otis is in Cali. That's a city in western Colombia that was one of the hardest hit by the quake. And he's with us now once again. John, good morning.
13: Good morning, Michelle.
5: So it's been 3 days since the earthquake struck. You've been there for much of that time. Are search and rescue teams still going to be able to find survivors?
13: Yes, that's very much possible. I've spoken with rescue workers elsewhere who've pulled people out of collapsed buildings after 6 days. One factor is climate, and here in Cali, the warm weather could help trap people stay alive. That said, Colombian officials know they're in a race against the clock. At a news conference yesterday, Cali Mayor Alejandro Eder said they have identified 7 sites in the earthquake zone where they have the best chance to save people. Let's listen.
14: Necesitamos mucho orden en las 7 zonas de rescate. Necesitamos mucho silencio. Necesitamos espacio para que los caninos de...
13: So here the mayor is calling on Cali residents to avoid the disaster zone so as not to create traffic jams or to get in the way of rescue teams. Another reason is that workers inside the building need silence so they can use their listening devices to detect signs of life.
5: Can you tell us more about these search and rescue teams?
13: Well, most are from Colombia, which has a fairly robust civil defense system, but search and rescue teams have also arrived from the U.S., Mexico, and other countries. You also see hundreds of volunteers doing the backbreaking work of removing rubble. I met one of them, a software developer from Cali. His name was Andres Cifuentes. He spent the past 2 days cutting through rebar and pulling chunks of concrete from a collapsed building. And as you'll hear, we kept our voices down to avoid disturbing the search teams listening for survivors.
15: ¿Qué tan difícil son las condiciones acá?
16: No, está complicado. En la mayoría del edificio cayó una losa sobre la otra y no quedaron casi...
13: Cifuentes is telling me that all 5 floors of this particular building collapsed right on top of one another, and that leaves little space for survivors. But he also vows not to give up.
5: You mentioned Cali's mayor. You were able to spend some time with him during these recovery efforts.
13: Yes, I tagged along with Mayor Alejandro Eyre as he visited a food distribution center. There he consoled quake victims who had lost their homes and thanked people arriving with donations. He looked pretty beat, but he actually sounded optimistic. For example, he thinks the city will get a lot of money from the national government to rebuild homes, hospitals, and the 167 schools that were knocked down.
14: You can sit down and start crying, or you can see it as a huge opportunity to rebuild 167 schools as brand new modern schools, you know? So I think that's the way you have to look at it.
13: Yeah, and I'll just note that the mayor hadn't slept since Monday's earthquake. So as soon as our interview ended, he took off to catch a well-deserved nap.
5: And you deserve one too, because you haven't slept either. That is John Otis reporting from Cali. John, thank you.
13: Thank you.
12: Georgia is in the middle of a data center boom. There are more than 270 data centers across the state. Opposition to them is uniting citizens across traditional partisan divides. Grant Blankenship of Georgia Public Broadcasting reports.
17: By mid-July, rumors that a data center is coming to the city of Albany in southwest Georgia demand attention.
18: Is this going to happen?
19: No, nothing has been established yet.
17: To be clear, the city manager says there's no data center deal in Albany, but city leaders are putting on a series of public sessions on data centers anyway to clear the air. Meanwhile, out in the lobby of this high school auditorium, Lauren Dormany is organizing for another meeting.
18: We will have citizens lining up for their 5 minutes for as long as it takes, if they'll allow it.
17: She's rallying people in Albany to organize in nearby Mitchell County against the construction of a natural gas power plant, which the state wouldn't even need without the data center boom. Mitchell County is majority white and Republican, while the county surrounding Albany is majority black and Democratic. Dormany says she's been trying to get people to look past those labels.
18: So I've told people we're going to have to come together. You're going to have to sit beside people that don't look like you because we all drink water and we're all on the same aquifer.
17: University of Tennessee sociologist Nikki Luke studies the connection between electrical utilities, civil rights, and democracy. And she's been paying attention to how data centers are breaking down political silos.
19: There is crossing racial lines, crossing class lines. People are finding solidarity across difference in fighting data centers.
17: Because, she says, the data center issue is landing in communities, often white, often suburban, veering into rural, which historically haven't been saddled with this kind of environmental burden. And so even if this is new to them,
19: they're learning from environmental justice communities and from urban communities about how to grapple with what's happening.
17: Lauren Dormany tells people she believes that unity is the last thing data center developers want.
18: And I have to remind them that they are banking on us being red team, blue team.
17: 150 miles to the north of Albany, in the small city of Monticello, Terry Saunders.
20: I am the chair of the Jasper County Democratic Party.
17: And Mary Patrick.
21: I'm the chair of the Republican Party.
17: Have teamed up to fight an effort to annex a chunk of property out in Jasper County into the city limits of the county seat, Monticello. Patrick says her research taught her annexations like this are a data center red flag.
21: The thing with the data centers, I've been reading about them for over a year, and the MO is kind of you annex the property and then pretty much you get to do whatever you want once you annex in.
17: For one thing, there's a data center moratorium out in the county, but not in the city. And an annexation like this was the first step in a data center development in a neighboring town. Their developers promised to quintuple tax revenues. Patrick and Saunders have been rallying their fellow party members at city council meetings that get a little rowdy.
22: Listen to me very clearly. We do not want a data center.
17: The city council ultimately approved the annexation. So Patrick and Saunders say they will continue to work together, the way Saunders says they did the last time the county faced what felt like an existential crisis.
20: When we had the tornado in the north part of the county in January of 23.
17: Mary Patrick says now, like back in 23, party labels don't matter.
21: I don't go up to people and say, are you a Democrat? You know, and I've never had somebody come up and say, well, are you a Republican?
17: Patrick says all they want to do is preserve what they have. For NPR News, I'm Grant Blankenship in Monticello, Georgia.
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1: 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It is 6:42. I'm Clay Wallace. There is a 30 to 50% chance for thunderstorms this evening into tonight. The strongest storms could generate locally damaging wind gusts and frequent cloud-to-ground lightning. It's 71 and mostly cloudy. We've got a collision Greendale Road at Buck Lane. At least one lane is blocked. Traffic information courtesy of the City of Lexington.
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0: Hey, this is Jared J.V. Boyd of Bill Street Caravan. Coming up next time, we've got the jazz stylings of J.D. Warren and the Rudiment. 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
24: Fayette County Public Schools were back in session today, and despite behind-the-scenes turmoil over the budget, audits, and the paid leave of Superintendent Dr. Demetrius Liggins, district and city leaders said they were ready for the first bell of the 2026-27 school year. WUKY's Karen Czar met with Acting Superintendent Dr. Bill Bradford for a look at day one and the year ahead.
25: Morning.
10: One by one, big yellow buses rolled into Deep Springs Elementary, where Dr. Bill Bradford started his day at the helm of Fayette County Public Schools. He then made stops at half a dozen other schools in the district, each with a few tears, but overall buzzing with excitement.
11: Everybody is happy, there's so many smiles, it's nice to see students re-engaged in the buildings, so it's a great energy today.
26: I pledge allegiance to the flag.
10: Bradford said the focus of preparing for the start of the new school year was making sure the system at large, like the district office, was prepared to execute what needed to be accomplished in order to have an efficient first day.
11: So transportation, operations, school leadership, academic services, student support, really making sure that all of our departments across the organization were prepared to support our classroom teachers so that our students had a good first day.
10: Dr. Bradford was appointed acting superintendent of Fayette County Public Schools by the school board 8 weeks ago. I asked if stepping into the role at such a late date before school began created any additional challenges.
11: Because I was so engaged in the operations of schools, just specifically leadership and academics, it really is a natural transition in terms of my role that I'm functioning in right now. When you think about the first day of school, there's nothing about the first day of school that I have not tackled or had the opportunity to be involved in over the course of the last 24 years, especially with my experience as a school principal, as an assistant superintendent, as a chief of schools. So really today is not abnormal. It's really not scary. It's exciting. And it's an opportunity for us to actually step forward into a new school year with a new way forward, literally.
10: While Bradford said his main focus has been on students, the district's budget remains a priority. Just days before the start of the new school year, an independent audit of Fayette County Public Schools found significant weaknesses in financial controls, reporting, oversight, and spending, leading to more than 70 recommended reforms. Bradford said the audit provides a framework for addressing ineffective practices and identifying opportunities for continuous improvement.
11: The team and I have fully engaged in that report. We have been fleshing out each of those action steps to determine what will be included in our corrective action plan to make sure that we're addressing each of those in sort of a phased approach. There are, quite frankly, many expectations with regards to changing certain structures and systems within the Office of Financial Services. What we're doing right now is prioritizing that list and determining to which phase each of those action steps will be applied. All of them will be. We want to make sure that we do so in a concerted way and in a way that can yield the most desired results.
10: And Bradford has already met with city leaders preparing for today and getting their feedback on areas of improvement moving forward,
11: Not only have I had an opportunity to spend time with Mayor Gordon several times, I've also met with several council members from LFECG to be able to source their perspective and get some of their opinions on where we have opportunities for improvement, as well as what are areas within our organization that they really value so we can continue to sustain those efforts as well. One of our priorities this year is long-term strategic planning. So yes, it is currently August the 12th, but we're already thinking ahead to the winter season and planning ahead for what needs to be in place to make sure that we can continue to function.
10: As for the future of leadership in the district, last week Governor Andy Beshear said Fayette County Public Schools needed, quote, a clean break from their suspended superintendent. Bradford said he would leave that issue to the school board and that his main concern was for the students, teachers, and staff.
11: I just hope that our families and community are excited for the start of the school year for Fayette County. We all are, and we are totally prepared for an outstanding school year. The gems of our district are our schools. Our 73 schools and programs are absolutely phenomenal. Every single school and program has an asset. And so what I'm most excited for us to all rally behind are our schools themselves and the teachers and the students and the families that comprise them.
10: This is WUKY News. I'm Karen Czar.
1: 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It's 6:49. I'm Clay Wallace. We've got a collision Greendale Road at Buck Lane. At least one lane is blocked. Traffic information courtesy of the City of Lexington. Today, showers likely with thunderstorms also possible after noon, mostly cloudy with a high near 89. And tonight, a 50% chance of showers and thunderstorms, mostly cloudy with a low around 72. It is 70 and mostly cloudy.
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6: From Marketplace in Los Angeles, I'm Nova Safo in for Kimberly Adams. The Treasury Department is changing rules on which businesses have to disclose foreign owners. The Trump administration says those rules, put in place under the Biden administration to help prevent money laundering, were onerous. Marketplace's Nancy Marshall-Genzer has more.
9: Under the Biden-era rule, both foreign and domestic businesses were required to list their owners with the Treasury Department. Erica Hanichak is with the FACT Coalition, an alliance of groups concerned about financial fraud.
15: We're talking about human trafficking networks, cartels and fentanyl trafficking, Iranian sanctions evasion.
9: Now, under a new rule, Treasury says only foreign companies or pooled investment vehicles like hedge funds or mutual funds will have to list their owners. Treasury says it's removing a, quote, burdensome reporting requirement. But Hanichak says U.S. businesses only had to list basic things like their owner's name, address, and date of birth. She says the new rule will
15: open the floodgates for dirty money entering the United States.
9: Josh McLeod of the National Federation of Independent Business is glad the reporting rule no longer applies to U.S. companies because he says it required millions of small businesses to register their owners.
16: These are the mom and pop shops in your community. They're the farmers. They are all the folks that come and work on your HVAC.
9: McLeod says he does want to limit money laundering, but government agencies like the IRS already have the information necessary to do that. Sapita Rowland is with the Claros Group, a financial services consulting firm.
5: You need to collaborate. You need to understand what law enforcement needs from this information, where it's going to sit within the government, how it gets filed.
9: But Rowland says the government has been trying to figure that out with legislation and various rules for the past decade. I'm Nancy Marshall-Genzer for Marketplace.
24: Tomorrow we'll learn about retail sales in July. The consensus forecast is that they'll have increased again as consumers continue to spend. Part of what's propping up that spending is a low-hire, low-fire job market. The exception to this is the July jobs report. The economy lost 23,000 jobs. Is that a worrying sign? Gus Fauché is chief economist at the PNC Financial Services Group.
13: I think the decline in jobs that we saw in July was an anomaly. I think some of it is due to issues with the data. So I think as long as we're adding jobs, even if it's a small number, as long as wages are going up, then we will continue to see consumers increase their spending.
24: Ahead of the government data, the National Retail Federation said July spending did increase, up 0.3% month over month. Let's do the numbers. Markets in Asia closed mixed. Japan's Nikkei rose 1.2%. The Shanghai Composite Index fell 0.5%. Brent crude is down about 2% at $87 per barrel. On Wall Street, Dow, S&P, and NASDAQ futures are up in the 0.1% to 0.2% range.
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24: President Trump posted yesterday that the U.S. has total control over the Strait of Hormuz, the waterway off Iran's coast that's vital for Middle East oil shipments. But data shows Hormuz remains essentially shut. 8 vessels went through on Tuesday, 7 using a route approved by Iran. More than 100 traveled the route before the war. Oil markets, unlike at the start of the conflict, have remained relatively calm over all of this. To explain why, I'm joined by Russ Mould, investment director at the UK-based investment platform AJ Bell. Welcome.
14: Good day, Nova.
24: Can you help make sense of the oil markets for us right now? Why do they not seem concerned?
14: The major reason is that ever since the initial peace agreement in April and then the memorandum of understanding between Washington and Tehran in June, the financial markets have taken the view that the escalation period of the conflict is over and that therefore the logical conclusion of that is de-escalation and ultimately some kind of peaceful settlement. And that has been their core thesis really ever since April. So that's why West Texas Intermediate is not even above $90 a barrel right now, but per trading somewhere near 87. Now, what I would say is that that is a futures price for 1 month delivery. And there are different grades of oil where, depending on where it's produced in America or in the world. And there have been higher prices paid for immediate delivery. So some oil consumers are concerned about supply. And also, if you look at the crack spread, which is the equivalent of 2 barrels of diesel and a barrel of gasoline, regard to a barrel of oil, then the crack spread, so the amount of money that refiners are making, that's still really, really elevated. And that tells you that refiners are worried about supply as well. So even if the futures price is calm, the physical market lesser, and that may reflect the fact that, as you said, Nova, the straits are still not fully open by any means.
24: Despite that kind of underlying nervousness, is there relative calm in the kind of headline market because there is some level of demand destruction going on globally?
14: The best cure for high prices is high prices, because over time they either destroy demand or they stimulate use of alternatives or they stimulate supply. And that's economics 101. So that's a really, really good point. And the International Energy Agency is still saying that if, as, when the straits open, they're still talking about a super glut of oil supply because overall we're trying to move to more renewable sources of fuel over time. And they believe there is still no shortage of actual supply once normal service resumes. Now, clearly the challenge is when does normal service resume? But at the moment, at least, that those who crunch all of the databases still think that when things are normal, there's plenty of the stuff lying around for people to consume and use.
24: There may be some time still before there is some sense of normalcy or at least a diplomatic resolution to this conflict. And
6: you know, winter is not far away. We're in the middle of a sweltering summer, but winter is not far away, and presumably people will need to heat their homes. What happens in a few months to oil prices?
14: You know, America is very polite in that it publishes its oil reserves every single week, and they are dropping very, very quickly. They're at the lowest level since the early 1980s, and the Strategic Petroleum Reserve is gradually draining away, which America is also using to try and, you know, put some degree of cap on the oil price and help Americans with prices at the pump, which makes sense, but it only lasts for so long. And if I was Iranian, well, I'd be looking at that figure going down every week, and I'd be looking at the midterms in November and wondering how much leverage I can exercise by dragging this out for as long as I possibly can.
6: Russ Mould at AJ Bell, thank you very much.
14: Thank you.
6: I'm Nova Safo with the Marketplace Morning Report. 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
1: 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Good morning. It is 6:59. I'm Clay Wallace. There is a 30 to 50% chance for thunderstorms this evening into tonight. The strongest storms could generate locally damaging wind gusts and frequent cloud-to-ground lightning. It is 70 and mostly cloudy.
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1: Coming up from the WUKY newsroom, Lexington's Urban County Council's keeping property tax rates steady with a final vote on the measure scheduled later this month. Karen Czar will have more.
12: Good morning. Anti-establishment Democrats have had a mixed track record at winning statewide primaries. Can the party grow its coalition in toss-up races this fall? We ask Senator Bernie Sanders' chief political advisor on Morning Edition from NPR News. The Trump administration is paying more than $150 million to an anti-human trafficking group to represent unaccompanied children in immigration court. I'm Layla Faldin.
17: And I'm Michelle Martin. It's not clear if there are any immigration lawyers on staff. Also, a new indictment reveals what prosecutors think happened to Nick Greiner's parents and how Jean Baptiste managed to deliver three new albums at once, his tributes to Mozart and Thelonious Monk. It is Thursday, August 13th. On this day in 1952, Big Mama Thornton made the first recording of Hound Dog 4 years before Elvis's version. News is next.
18: Live from NPR News in Washington, I'm Windsor Johnston. Grocery shoppers could see more discounts in the produce aisle after lettuce prices fell sharply last month. Companies are trying to win back consumers after a widespread outbreak of a foodborne illness linked to iceberg lettuce from Mexico. NPR's Scott Horsley reports those lower prices are also helping to ease inflation.
19: Lettuce prices plunged more than 16% last month. It was the biggest one-month drop on record. And it's all because of that deadly cyclosporiasis outbreak that forced a recall of some imported iceberg lettuce. Since then, anxious shoppers have been steering clear of other kinds of lettuce. Now, produce prices tend to bounce around a lot, depending on growing conditions and other factors, and lettuce prices will probably rebound once this food scare passes.
18: That's NPR's Scott Horsley reporting. Two media organizations are suing President Trump over his subscription service offering early access to his Truth Social posts. NPR's Bobby Allen reports the suit claims the service violates the First Amendment and is asking a court to block it.
20: The Intercept and the Freedom of the Press Foundation are suing Trump and White House officials, alleging that the service known as Truth API is illegal. For up to $100,000 a month, the offering provides banks and other investors with faster access to Trump's often market-moving social media posts, where the president makes announcements about economic policy, the war in Iran, and other matters. Trump media officials say so far, 10 customers have signed up. The suit claims the service is, quote, extraordinary, corrupt, and unconstitutional. The suit argues selling early access to the president's posts violates the First Amendment's guarantee of equal public access to the president's statements. Trump's media company said monetizing social media data is not unusual, adding that the president created the platform as a, quote, uncancelable haven for free speech. Bobby Allen, NPR News.
18: Fire managers in the northwestern U.S. are bracing for a storm system with possible thunderstorms and high winds. NPR's Kirk Sigler reports the weather could make the wildfires burning there spread more quickly.
0: This forecast is a good news, bad news situation. The storm could bring lightning and high winds to fan more fires, but possible rain and those winds could help blow out dense smoke that's been trapped in valleys here for weeks.
7: It is what it is. I don't let my daughter come out in it, but dog still has to get exercise, otherwise she's pain, so here we are.
0: In Idaho, Casey Mooney is taking her dog for a morning hike in the foothills above downtown Boise. A recent wildfire here was a close call for the city, but ended up just blackening the sagebrush and grasses in the popular trail system.
7: It's been hit and miss, better, worse, so we get it out as early as we can and get home and get inside.
0: Into the AC before it hits 100 degrees again. Kirk Sigler, NPR News, Boise.
18: This is NPR.
10: Good morning. I'm Karen Czar for 91.3 WUKY NPR Lexington. The ACLU is set to release a review of a controversial Louisville immigration policy that took effect a year ago. More from Josh James.
21: The policy in question refers to what are known as 48-hour ICE detainer requests. Last July, Louisville Mayor Craig Greenberg, a Democrat, agreed to reinstate a 48-hour hold for, quote, inmates who are arrested for crimes, are booked in our jail, and are subject to deportation notices to permit federal officers time to take custody of those inmates. Following the deadly immigration crackdown in Minnesota, Greenberg defended the more cooperative approach with the Trump administration.
22: This decision, while nobody likes it, including myself, I still believe we're protecting the most number of immigrants in this community.
21: But the ACLU has warned of multiple issues, from deaths at the jail to overcrowding to aiding in aggressive ICE operations.
23: On the day it was announced, the Trump administration declared victory in Louisville and threatened other municipalities to follow Louisville's lead. And if they didn't, they threatened that they would face lawsuits or the potential loss of federal funding.
21: In the group's new analysis, it says there has been a, quote, significant shift in ICE detainer activity following the policy change. The report also, quote, examines how Louisville's jail has increasingly become a pathway into federal immigration detention, end quote. The ACLU is urging Greenberg to reverse the policy. For WUKY News, I'm Josh James.
10: This week, the Urban County Council opted to keep property tax rates steady. However, the decision still needs a final vote. While the rate proposed by the mayor's office will generate a 4% increase in revenue next year for the city, the net effect for property owners will remain the same. This is Budget Director Melissa Luker.
25: If your house was not assessed by the PVA this year, your property tax bill for our portion, if we go with the options that were recommended, will remain the same.
10: The final vote and chance for public comment is slated for August 27th. This is WUKY News. NPR, Lexington.
1: Good morning. It is 7:06. I'm Clay Wallace. Today, showers likely with thunderstorms also possible after noon, mostly cloudy with a high near 89. Tonight, a 50% chance of showers and thunderstorms, mostly cloudy with a low around 72. And tomorrow, a 50% chance of showers and thunderstorms, mainly after 2 p.m., mostly sunny with a high near 91. It's 70 and mostly cloudy. Inflation cooled a bit last month, gas and grocery prices dipped, and the overall cost of living rose more slowly, giving the Federal Reserve some breathing room for inflation control efforts. More on that next on WUKY's Morning Edition.
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12: It's Morning Edition from NPR News. I'm Leila Faldin.
27: And I'm Michelle Martin. Good morning. Democrats are clear on the goal. They want to win back control of Congress this November.
12: But throughout primary season, the party has faced high-profile divides over its future. Coming up, we'll ask the senior political advisor to Senator Bernie Sanders about the divide among Democratic voters in the wake of primaries this month in three Midwestern states. We begin with an overview of the latest results.
27: NPR political reporter Elena Moore has been following it, and she's with us now. now. Good morning, Elena.
3: Good morning.
27: So now that the Democratic primaries in Michigan, Minnesota, and Wisconsin are over, what would you say is the key takeaway?
3: Yeah, well, for months we've seen leftist candidates pull off upsets in a handful of solidly blue House districts, running on an anti-establishment message focused on affordability concerns. What made these races, Michelle, notable is candidates were running on a similar message, but putting it to a much broader statewide audience, and the results were mixed.
27: Okay, so talk us through that.
3: Well, let's start last week in Michigan, where Abdul El-Sayed defeated Congresswoman Haley Stevens in the Democratic primary for U.S. Senate there. El-Sayed pitched himself as a populist political outsider, and he had the backing of key progressives like Bernie Sanders and Alexandria Ocasio-Cortez. He drummed up a lot of enthusiasm, and heading into Election Day, the polls indicated he had a sizable lead, but that's not what the results showed. He won, but only by a single percentage point. A little over 15,000 votes. And, you know, make no mistake, a win is a win, but those results show how divided this party is. I mean, it was virtually a 50-50 split.
27: It also shows that the polls are not that great in primaries and state primaries. And let's be clear on that. Okay, and this week there was another race where this dynamic played out, the Wisconsin governor's race. What happened there?
3: Right. Yeah, I mean, this was another really close race, decided by less than 4,000 votes. Ultimately, the establishment pick, Milwaukee County Executive David Crowley, narrowly defeated State Representative Francesca Hong, a self-described Democratic socialist. And people had been comparing Hong's candidacy to El-Sayed in Michigan, but there were some key differences. I mean, for one, Hong had fewer endorsements from national progressives. She also faced criticism for past comments, supporting things like defunding the police and abolishing prisons, positions other leftist candidates have avoided. So running on this anti-establishment message may be politically popular right now, but the messenger still matters too.
27: And let's go to Minnesota now. What stands out there?
3: Well, it was an example that, you know, this intra-party fight is manifesting in different ways, right? Like, take the Democratic primary for Senate there, where we saw the state's Lieutenant Governor Peggy Flanagan decisively beat Congresswoman Angie Craig. And Flanagan established herself as the more progressive candidate. But in the end, one of the big things that defined this race was the issue of immigration. Specifically, Craig faced criticism over her vote for a bill that makes it easier for immigration officers to detain and deport people without legal status.
27: So where does all this leave Democrats as they start to shift from primary season to general election mode?
3: Right. Well, the general election is all about growing your coalition, but that only matters if Democrats show up and in full. It's clear these anti-establishment candidates are re-energizing a part of the base that has felt disconnected from the party in recent elections. But that could come at a risk of alienating other key parts of the base. And Michelle, when you're looking at toss-up races this fall, Democrats can't afford to have any voter stay home.
27: That is NPR political reporter Elena Moore. Elena, thank you.
3: Thank you, Michelle.
12: Let's talk more about the state of the Democratic Party with Faz Shakir. He's the executive director of the nonprofit news outlet More Perfect Union and chief political advisor to independent Senator Bernie Sanders of Vermont. Good morning and welcome back to the program.
4: Thank you, Layla. Good morning.
12: So when you look at this week's results out of Michigan, out of Wisconsin, as where we heard, they were kind of evenly split when people were picking between progressives and establishment candidates. What are your takeaways about what voters want from this party?
4: Well, in addition to electability, which there's always a lot of discussion about in the Democratic Party, there's also a desire in this moment to say from voters that our democracy is not for sale, that we need people and candidates willing to stand for an agenda if they're going to win that transforms our government and does things boldly that we haven't done before. Obviously, taxation of the rich, particularly at a time when the oligarchy is ruling AI in aggressive ways, has been a major issue. The influence of AIPAC and its ordinate influence in the Iran war and the bad decisions to spend money to Israel when we have much needed problems here at home has also been an issue. And I would say there's also the issue around progressive agendas of saying at a time of massive wealth and income inequality, we need public services to function excellently.
12: Well,
4: we need good public education and all kinds of other major public health insurance.
12: Let
4: like
12: me
4: Medicare
12: ask you about that. Those were messages that we heard from candidates like Abdul El-Sayed in Michigan, like Hong in Wisconsin. Abdul El-Sayed only won by a percentage point. So now that he's going to be running in a swing state, will his messaging appeal to the wider state centrists, Democrats that didn't necessarily like what he was selling, Republicans who are willing to give maybe a Democrat a chance?
4: In my view, there are so many Republicans upset about corruption in our government right now, and they are looking for alternatives. If you look at Zoran Mamdani's success in New York City, it is growing and broadening his coalition. I think there is a desire and a willingness seen in polling to, for people to say, if you've got belief in government integrity, of changing the way government works,

0: This evening into tonight, the strongest storms could generate locally damaging wind gusts and frequent cloud-to-ground lightning. Repeated rounds of heavy rainfall and thunderstorms tonight into early Friday could result in flash flooding. It is 70, with thunderstorms in the vicinity.
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2: Red Mile Gaming and Racing in Lexington, bringing back live harness racing every Sunday through Wednesday through September 22nd, and Grand Circuit Racing October 1st through the 10th. 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
0: A busy week for John Batiste as the pianist releases three albums. Black Mozart brings jazz and blues vibes to some of the classical composer's most famous works.
3: I just love the idea of this piano series because it's, for me, a way of processing the world around me through the piano.
0: The other two albums are inspired by Thelonious Monk. All that's next on WUKY's Morning Edition. Taking a look at WUKY's Arts and Events Community Calendar, this evening Elder Law Guidance presents a webinar on how Medicaid works in Kentucky and what that means for planning and long-term care from 5:30 to 6:30. 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
5: This is Morning Edition from NPR News. I'm Leila Fadel.
6: And I'm Michelle Martin. Good morning. You've heard that saying, if you stay ready, then you don't have to get ready.
7: Yeah, yeah, yeah, yeah, yeah, yeah. Hey, hey, yeah.
6: Mm-hmm. Okay. That's John Batiste, and that's how we started our interview, which won't surprise anybody who's ever watched the effervescent Grammy and Oscar-winning bandleader, songwriter, and TV personality. It all started in Louisiana as a classical piano student. He went on to degrees in jazz piano at Juilliard. He's now returning to those early years, and this week he's putting out three albums. Black Mozart brings jazz and blues to some of the 18th century Austrian composer's most famous tunes. Two other albums, Monk Meditations and Monk Movements, are inspired by jazz great Thelonious Monk.
3: We all have this wonderful opportunity to create and share and connect and be inspired, and acting on it and not waiting is a good thing. Mm-hmm. So I just love the idea of this piano series because it's, for me, a way of processing the world around me through the piano. If I could be in conversation with these late great composers, it would be like us sitting around the piano mm-hmm. and trading bars and saying, okay, you did this, and what if we took it this way? So it's a great conversation across hundreds of years.
6: I was wondering what it was like for you as a student wanting to improvise and to question around classical music. I mean, obviously improvisation has always been a big part of jazz, but classical less so.
3: Oh, it was rough in the sense that, you know, I almost didn't make it out of school because every other year they were trying to kick me out. Hmm. They were like, what are you doing? Why are you playing the melodica with your band in the subway for people? Also, I would be able to do my assignments a lot of the time without practicing. someone would play it one time before me as they would do their test, and then I would just listen to them and play it back. There was a lot of misunderstanding of my precocious and questioning posture towards the administration and towards the classics. Why would we make the thing that is the universal language be trapped and boundaried and ismed to death?

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1: 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You're listening to 91.3 WUKY, NPR Lexington. It is 7:42. I'm Clay Wallace. We've got a collision in Interloop Man-O-War Boulevard at Maple Leaf Drive. A single vehicle struck a light pole. One lane is blocked. Also, traffic signals are on flash north Limestone at East 3rd Street. Use added caution. Traffic information courtesy of the City of Lexington. There's a 30 to 50% chance for thunderstorms this evening into tonight. The strongest storms could generate locally damaging wind gusts and frequent cloud-to-ground lightning. It is 70 with thunderstorms in the vicinity.
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0: Good morning, I'm Michelle Martin. Wolfgang Amadeus Mozart's hometown in Austria had a tribute for his 270th birthday. Hundreds of tiny plastic statues of the composer with his favorite dog. They went up last month inside his former house and on the grounds. A few weeks later, most have been stolen. But I have a question. Why were there 320 statues for Mozart's 270th birthday? It's Morning Edition.
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0: It's Morning Edition from NPR News. I'm Michelle Martin.
7: And I'm Leila Fadel. The economy is not doing well in the Israeli-occupied West Bank. Since the war in Gaza began in 2023, Israel has prevented Palestinians from working in the country and has withheld tax and customs money from the West Bank. Now, another unexpected problem is hobbling financial life in the Palestinian territory. A glut of cash and nowhere to store it. NPR's Emily Fang explains.
8: It's the lunch rush hour at this gas station in the West Bank, and Hassan Abu Shabaya is in a particular hurry to get his coffee and smoothie to go. I need to make it to the bank before they close in the afternoon, he says, to deposit money. And depositing money is no easy task in the West Bank these days, he says. Because personal accounts like his have a deposit limit of 5,000 shekels a month, he explains, about $1,600. For businesses like Adan al-Makiti's butchery shop, this cap on deposits is stifling. His business account lets him deposit up to the equivalent of $6,000 a month, but it's not enough to pay for the thousands of dollars of meat that stocks his shop or the thousands more in his employees' salaries. So, he says, he frequently writes checks which accidentally bounce because while he has cash, he does not have enough money in his account. This is the dilemma facing most Palestinians in the West Bank today. Even if you have money in paper form, like in cash, getting that money into a bank so you can pay debts, import goods, or pay off a mortgage is becoming harder and harder.
9: And that is suffocating the trade cycle between us and Israel.
8: This is Yahya Shunar, the head of the Palestinian Monetary Authority. He explains the West Bank uses Israel's currency, the shekel. And so Israel controls the West Bank's financial connections with the outside world. And the problems begin in 2022.
9: Ever since this new government in Israel took over office in 2022, where they started putting restrictions on shipping extra shipments.
8: Shipments of currency they would accept.
9: So it's a kind of a punishment to us.
8: Israeli officials say they've halted cooperation over concerns of exposure to possible terror financing and money laundering. As a result, Shinner says there is more than $5 billion worth of shekels stuck inside the Palestinian territory, so much idle cash that it is literally decaying in bank vaults that are filled to bursting.
9: Part of it will go rotten.
8: From the humidity.
9: It is literally shekels sitting in the banks. I have here under, in this building, in minus four, more than 8 billion shekels.
8: And this is why Palestinian banks have limited deposits. They have too much cash already. Even greater disasters looming. Two major Israeli banks, Discount and Hapoalim Banks, say they will cut off ties with Palestinian institutions in the West Bank as soon as this September. Shinner says if they do so, the results will be catastrophic for Palestinians.
9: Gradually, you will face interruption of basic foods and services coming to Palestine. You will have an interruption of basic fuel.
8: Because 100% of the West Bank's fuel and nearly all of its electricity is bought from Israel.
9: You will have black market. You will have a chaos.
8: Cracks are already starting to show as Palestinians open up extra accounts under their children's names and scrounge for extra checks. For Tariq al-Makiti, even a car payment is a struggle. He wrote the seller a check for about $1,000 in shekels, but the bank wouldn't let him deposit money beforehand. And his check bounced. Emily Fang, NPR News, Ramallah, the West Bank.
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1: Good morning. You're listening to 91.3 WUKY, NPR Lexington. It is 7:49. I'm Clay Wallace. We've got a collision DeLong Road near Bridal Ridge Lane. One lane is blocked. Another collision, Interloop Man O' War Boulevard at Maple Leaf Drive. A single vehicle struck a light pole. One lane is blocked. Traffic information courtesy of the City of Lexington. Today, showers likely with thunderstorms also possible after noon. Mostly cloudy with a high near 89. It's 70 with thunderstorms in the vicinity.
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16: From Marketplace in Los Angeles, I'm Nova Savo in for Kimberly Adams. Tomorrow, we get the latest retail sales data from the Census Bureau. Analysts expect they'll tick up just slightly, maybe 0.1%. For the last several months, the story around retail sales is that even though consumers might be stressed about the economy, they're still spending. Gus Fauché, chief economist at the PNC Financial Services Group, says we'll likely see that again in the data for July.
18: Consumers continue to increase their spending. Gasoline prices have been down over the summer, so that's going to provide another modest boost to consumers.
16: So why is spending holding up? It's our old friend, the K-shaped economy. High-income earners are benefiting from stock market gains, even as low-income consumers are struggling. Another factor is higher tax refunds this year as a result of the Republican tax and spending law enacted in 2025.
18: I think that impact has largely run its course, so that will not be as much of a positive in the second half of 2026 as it was in the first half.
16: Okay, but we still have a decent job market, right? Except the U.S. economy did lose 23,000 jobs in July. Worrisome? Fauché says that's likely an aberration, not a pattern, but still, consumers are straining to hold up against headwinds.
18: Higher energy prices are going to be a drag on holiday spending. We're still dealing with tariffs that have raised prices for goods. So I would expect that we'll see modest growth in holiday sales in 2026.
16: That's Gus Fauché, chief economist at the PNC Financial Services Group. Let's do the numbers. Markets in Asia closed mixed. Japan's Nikkei advanced 1 2/10%. The Hang Seng in Hong Kong fell 0.2%. The FTSE in London is down 0.2%. Here in the U.S., Dow, S&P, and NASDAQ futures are up in the 0.1% to 0.3% range. The 10-year Treasury yield is essentially unchanged at 4.67%. Brent crude is down 2% this morning at $87 per barrel. That's the international benchmark. Here at home, gasoline prices are moving up. The national average for a gallon of gas is now $4.07. A year ago at this time, it was $3.16.

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1: 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It is 8:19. I'm Clay Wallace. We've got a collision DeLong Road near Bridal Ridge Lane. Traffic information courtesy of the City of Lexington. There's a 30 to 50% chance for thunderstorms this evening into tonight. The strongest storms could generate locally damaging wind gusts and frequent cloud-to-ground lightning. Repeated rounds of heavy rainfall and thunderstorms tonight into early Friday could result in flash flooding. It's 70 with light rain.
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1: The early fungus gets the chungus? This is Sandra Tsing Lo with the lowdown on science. Fungi play a key role in forests. They decompose dead wood and release carbon back into the environment. But does fungi have to compete for a meal? Researchers led by Tadashi Fukami at Stanford University tested whether arrival order changes decomposition. They placed fungal species onto woodblocks in different sequences. For a year, they tracked fungal growth, decomposition, and carbon release. Results: the first fungi to arrive often took over the wood, changing later growth. In some cases, early arrivals made wood decompose up to 3 times faster. You might not think of fungi as fast movers, but if they're not first, they're last.
2: This week in This American Life, Janet McNamara is a stand-up comedian. And this weird thing kept happening to her where people with autism would come up to her after her shows and say, just to let you know, you're autistic also. So she got tested.
3: And the guy just looked up from his notebook and he goes, people with Asperger's generally have above average IQs, so.

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1: I'm Dr. Anthony Lizerwitz, and this is Climate Connections. As the climate warms, many areas are experiencing more extremely hot days. And in places unaccustomed to the heat, people are often unprepared.
2: Our challenge in Vermont is that people are well-equipped and well-informed about what to do during the cold times, but not so much during the hot times.
1: Jared Ulmer is with the Vermont Department of Health.
2: For the last decade or two, we've started to get these heat waves of 90 plus, approaching 100 for a couple days in a row.
1: He says many people's bodies are not acclimated to those temperatures, especially in the early summer, so they're more susceptible to heat-related illness. And many homes and buildings lack air conditioning, so people cannot escape the heat indoors.
2: We see a lot of impact in the indoor environment. Most of our heat-related deaths in Vermont actually occur inside of people's homes.
1: The dangers are greatest for older adults and people with chronic health conditions. 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
5: This is Fayette County Public Schools are back in session, and despite behind-the-scenes turmoil over the budget, audits, and the paid leave of Superintendent Dr. Demetrius Liggins, district and city leaders said they were ready for the first bell of the 2026-27 school year. WUKY's Karen Czar met with Acting Superintendent Dr. Bill Bradford for a look at day one and the year ahead.
6: Morning.
7: One by one, big yellow buses rolled into Deep Springs Elementary, where Dr. Bill Bradford started his day at the helm of Fayette County Public Schools. He then made stops at half a dozen other schools in the district, each with a few tears, but overall buzzing with excitement.
8: Everybody is happy. There's so many smiles. It's nice to see students re-engaged in the buildings. So it's a great energy today.
9: I pledge allegiance to the flag.
7: Bradford said the focus of preparing for the start of the new school year was making sure the system at large, like the district office, was prepared to execute what needed to be accomplished in order to have an efficient first day.
8: So transportation, operations, school leadership, academic services, student support, really making sure that all of our departments across the organization were prepared to support our classroom teachers so that our students had a good first day.
7: Dr. Bradford was appointed acting superintendent of Fayette County Public Schools by the school board 8 weeks ago. I asked if stepping into the role at such a late date before school began created any additional challenges.
8: Because I was so engaged in the operations of schools, just specifically leadership and academics, it really is a natural transition in terms of my role that I'm functioning in right now. When you think about the first day of school, there's nothing about the first day of school that I have not tackled or had the opportunity to be involved in over the course of the last 24 years, especially with my experience as a school principal, as an assistant superintendent, as a chief of schools. So really today is not abnormal. It's really not scary. It's exciting. And it's an opportunity for us to actually step forward into a new school year with a new way forward, literally.
7: While Bradford said his main focus has been on students, the district's budget remains a priority. Just days before the start of the new school year, an independent audit of Fayette County Public Schools found significant weaknesses in financial controls, reporting, oversight, and spending, leading to more than 70 recommended reforms. Bradford said the audit provides a framework for addressing ineffective practices and identifying opportunities for continuous improvement.
8: The team and I have fully engaged in that report. We have been fleshing out each of those action steps to determine what will be included in our corrective action plan to make sure that we're addressing each of those in sort of a phased approach. There are, quite frankly, many expectations with regards to changing certain structures and systems within the Office of Financial Services. What we're doing right now is prioritizing that list and determining to which phase each of those action steps will be applied. All of them will be. We want to make sure that we do so in a concerted way and in a way that can yield the most desired results.
7: And Bradford met with city leaders ahead of the start of the school year and to gather input moving forward.
8: Not only have I had an opportunity to spend time with Mayor Gordon several times, I've also met with several council members from LFECG to be able to source their perspective and get some of their opinions on where we have opportunities for improvement, as well as what are areas within our organization that they really value so we can continue to sustain those efforts as well. One of our priorities this year is long-term strategic planning. So yes, it is currently August the 12th, but we're already thinking ahead to the winter season and planning ahead for what needs to be in place to make sure that we can continue to function.
7: The mayor anticipates the revised city snow plan will be ready in September. As for the future of leadership in the district, last week Governor Andy Beshear said Fayette County Public Schools needed, quote, a clean break from their suspended superintendent. Bradford said he would leave that issue to the school board and that his main concern was for the students, teachers, and staff.
8: I just hope that our families and community are excited for the start of the school year for Fayette County. We all are, and we are totally prepared for an outstanding school year. The gems of our district are our schools. Our 73 schools and programs are absolutely phenomenal. Every single school and program has an asset. And so what I'm most excited for us to all rally behind are our schools themselves and the teachers and the students and the families that comprise them.
7: This is WUKY News. I'm Karen Czar.
0: Avec les ondes si pures.
10: You're listening to La Mer, a Columbia 78 from 1948, and you're on the Soundbeat. A man as prolific as Charles Trenet, 850 songs published over a 60-year career, probably doesn't rest much, even on the train. It was on one such trip that he wrote this song, La Mer, in 1943. Basing the music on the contemporary hit and piano student standby, Heart and Soul. Legend has it that he penned it on toilet paper, liberated from the restroom. Musicologists put songs like this in the nouvelle chanson category, which is basically a French song with a more lyrical emphasis. The broader chanson tradition goes back to French literature's very beginnings at the end of the 11th century. Jack Lawrence later rewrote the song, and rewrote is the word. Instead of Trenet's ode to the majesty of the sea itself, the new lyrics gave Bobby Darin the lost love angle that he took to number 6 on the charts in 1959. Soundbeat is produced at the Belfer Audio Archive, Syracuse University Library. I'm Brett Barry.
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13: And I'm Michelle Martin. The deadline has passed for Republicans to replace Ohio Congressman Max Miller on the ballot. He's running for re-election despite allegations of domestic violence made by his ex-wife, Emily Marino. She says he scalded her with hot water, pushed her against a wall, and held a gun to her head. Miller denied it in a live-streamed video and noted he'd never been charged with a crime.
14: Ask yourself, if I had assaulted her, would she have offered to cook me dinner 6 days later?
13: Now, let me say here, we're not here to litigate the truth or falsity of any of these statements by either party. But this story, playing out as it has in a powerful family, has raised some myths and stereotypes about domestic violence. So we called Leslie Morgan Steiner, The author detailed her story as a survivor of domestic abuse in the memoir Crazy Love and in a TED Talk that has been viewed more than 10 million times. So I asked her some common questions about abuse, starting with why some people may act as if everything is normal before eventually making allegations.
15: Denial, recantation, lying under oath, and appeasement are all survival tactics that every victim uses to protect herself and children even after divorce. It's typical in abuse cases.
13: And why?
15: The victim knows better than anybody else how dangerous an abuser is. And so it's very important to placate them and try to de-escalate and make sure that things stay as calm as possible. It's not proof that the incident didn't happen.
13: I don't want to put anyone in the position of creating some sort of hierarchy of victimhood, but I do think some people might wonder, why would somebody put up with that conduct if they had the means to leave?
15: So it is a stereotype that the people who are trapped in domestic violence tend to be living in poverty, have, quote unquote, too many children, no self-esteem, no ability to leave. But that is a myth, because what really traps you in abusive relationships is the psychology of it. I had a degree from Harvard. I had no children. I had no cultural or family pressure to stay with my abusive husband. And he was holding loaded guns to my head and strangling me on a regular basis. And still, I couldn't leave. And it wasn't until the final attack after years of abuse that I called the police. Because part of the psychology is that victims quite often see ourselves as the only person who understands the abuser, and we want to protect him.
13: When you see a story like this become public, how does it land with a survivor like yourself?
15: Well, as a domestic violence survivor and somebody who's spent the last 20 years working with victims and perpetrators, I always find these cases initially to be really chilling. But there is an upside to this, because it used to be for a very long time, you know, there was a myth that if it happened behind closed doors, we should keep it there. And that's, in fact, one of the things that Max Miller draws upon, that this is a private family manner and it should not be public spectacle. But I see the public spectacle as having an upside, because we're never going to end domestic violence and child abuse unless we talk about it openly. So that is the good side in this really sad and disturbing case.
13: Before we let you go, people listening to this conversation, people who have heard of this story, maybe thinking of someone in their own life, a family member, a friend who is in a relationship that scares them, where they think a person is being abused. If somebody is in that situation and you don't know what to do, what's the best thing you can do?
15: If you think something is wrong, trust yourself. Find a gentle way to talk to the victim. And you don't have to say, I think you're being abused, you need help. You can just look at them and say, I'm worried about you. Something seems off in your home life. Something seems disturbing to me in your relationship. I love you and I need to know that you're okay. Just let them know that you're there, because that in itself is breaking the silence. And it's the most powerful thing that we all can do.
13: That's Leslie Morgan Steiner. She's the author of Crazy Love and other books and is a longtime activist and survivor of domestic abuse. Leslie Morgan Steiner, thanks so much.
15: Thank you so much, Michelle.
13: Let me note here that Emily Marino's spokesperson did not respond to a request for comment. A spokesperson for Max Miller said, quote, every allegation against Congressman Miller has been investigated by the authorities and none was substantiated, unquote.
16: The Department of Justice has charged a former employee of the Southern Poverty Law Center with defrauding donors and improperly paying informants. Her lawyer says she's being targeted for decades of work to dismantle hate groups. Prosecutors filed charges against the Southern Poverty Law Center itself earlier this year. Troy Public Radio's Kyle Gassett reports.
17: Todd Blanche used his first press conference as newly sworn in attorney general to announce the charges against Heidi Byrick, a former writer and director of research at the Southern Poverty Law Center in Alabama.
18: I believe she was part of the effort to open bank accounts in completely fictitious companies' names and make payments that to individuals for reasons that were not accurate as described.
17: The court filing says that Byrick took money given by donors and funneled it through shell companies. The DOJ says she then paid informants who had infiltrated neo-Nazi and white supremacist groups. The government charges that the money was used to fund extremist activities. They also maintain that a field source Byrick was romantically linked to received more than $1 million. Byrick's lawyer, Michael Proctor, said in a statement that his client has dedicated her life to fighting hate groups and extremist movements like the KKK, neo-Nazis, and other white supremacists. Byrick recently did an interview on NPR where she identified white nationalist language in communication coming directly out of government agencies.
19: The government, the federal government, is spreading white supremacist propaganda to millions of people, normalizing it, and exposing people to things that are just simply heinous.
17: The original indictment against the Southern Poverty Law Center was announced by Blanche and FBI Director Kash Patel earlier this year. SPLC is fighting back in court, claiming it was singled out because of its criticism of the Trump administration. Now, Byrick's indictment signals the government is willing to go after individuals in its prosecution of the group. Byrick will be back in court later this month. For NPR News, I'm Kyle Gassett in Montgomery, Alabama.
16: It's Morning Edition from NPR News. I'm Leila Fadel.
13: And I'm Michelle Martin.
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20: 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Happy Thursday to you, August 13th. You know what that means. It's Left-Handers Day, celebrating some of the outstanding musicians who are left-handed. And we begin with one of the most prominent rock guitarists of all time. Some people put him right at the very top. Left-handed guitarist Jimi Hendrix, to start our morning off on WUKY's Rockin' Roots. Good morning.

Lexington, Kentucky, WKY. Hey, this is John F. of They Might Be Giants, and you're listening to WUKY in Lexington, Kentucky.

0: WUKY, where NPR rocks at 91.3, Miles Smith. New song there from the album My Mess, My Heart, My Life, Hold Me in the Dark. They Might Be Giants before that from the album The World Is to Dig, a new single, Get Down. Today we celebrate Left Handers Day, and one of the founding members, one half of They Might Be Giants, Don Flansburgh, left-handed. So we threw that in the mix. We got Maggie Rogers in there with Light On from the album Heard It in a Past Life. Laura Nero with Stone Soul Picnic. And we started off with left-handed guitarist Jimi Hendrix. A couple of tracks from the Electric Ladyland album, Rainy Day, Dream Away, and Still Raining, Still Dreaming, blended together for your listening pleasure. Celebrating Left-Handers Day. Speaking of rain, the showers likely today, possibly a thunderstorm with a high around 89. Overnight, again, a chance of showers and storms, low of 72. And for tomorrow, again, a slight chance of showers. Otherwise, we'll see some sunshine and a high around 91. It's 75 now at WUKY. Still to come, David Bowie, also Edwin Collins, and David Kushner with a new song on WUKY's Rockin' Roots.
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0: Rock and Roots on 91.3 WKY. Just 25 years old, David Kushner, born in Chicago, based in Nashville now. Sort of redefining the Nashville sound. That tune there is called Electrified. David Kushner, new music on WKY's Rock and Roots. We also shuffled the decades with a couple of tunes from the UK. We had Scottish artist Edwin Collins, A Girl Like You, from his Gorgeous George record. On top of the set, rock chameleon David Bowie from his MTV era Let's Dance from 1983. We heard the song Modern Love. Still to come, The Revivalists and the American Aquarium. And we'll have Lexington favorites, Honky Tonk Queen Coralie and the Townies, coming up in just a moment on Rockin' Roots.
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0: Listener-supported radio, 91.3 WKY. New music there from the Revivalists out of New Orleans. Kind of a fun Americana set there. That tune is off their new album, Get It Honest, Heart Stop. You also heard something vintage from Steve Earle off his 2009 tribute to Townes Van Zandt called Towns. One of Townes Van Zandt's most beloved songs, Poncho and Lefty. We threw that in there because it's left-handed, Handers Day. Poncho and Lefty. It was a good song. Also, American Aquarium's new single, History Repeats Itself, from the album Ways Not to Lose. And New Ways Not to Lose, that is. And started everything off with Lexington favorites, Coralie and the Townies. Coralie no longer in Lexington. She's in Nashville now, but that tune there off the Criminal Pride album, we heard the title cut on WKY's Rock and Rich. A little local flavor. Still to come, we've got Brett Denon and Modest Mouse on WUKY's Rockin' Roots.
1: 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On August 28th, Dudley's host Night of Nostalgia, recognizing the people, memories, and milestones connected to its history. 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
0: This week on Joe's Blues, a scholarly double feature, digging into the archives for a couple of vintage programs, with music from John Lee Hooker to Johnny Winter. Plus Jethro Tull, The Kinks, Dee Clark, Fats Domino, and Tony Bennett. 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

WKY, where NPR rocks at 91.3. A little bit of Modest Mouse for you. That's the latest, Picking Dragons' Pockets. And you also heard Rhett Denon in there with Surprise, Surprise. And always surprises on WKY's Rockin' Roots. It's University of Kentucky Public Radio, 91.3. WKY Lexington, WKY HD1, streaming at WKY.org. World Calligraphy Day. I don't know how we celebrate that. We'll figure it out. Also, Left-Handers Day. We've got some of the great recordings from some of the greatest left-handed players. That's throughout the morning and afternoon on WKY's Rockin' Roots. In fact, one of the greatest left-handed guitarists, Albert King, coming up after NPR News headlines. It's also National Filet Mignon Day. And you could say Albert King is kind of the filet mignon of blues, so we'll throw that in the mix. And also Fantastic Negrito, new music from Carolyn Rose, Grace Potter, Old Crow Medicine Show. Stay with us. The music continues after news from NPR.

0: Listener-supported radio, 91.3 WUKY. Grace Potter, the new album Trespasser, is out now, featuring that track, Love Me Not. John Cougar Mellencamp had, from his 1978 debut, I Need a Lover, squeezed in there. And we also heard new Old Crow Medicine Show with Molly Tuttle off the album Union Made, Last American Waltz. We had something from Fantastic Negrito, a big single there, Chocolate Samurai. And we started off with kind of a Chocolate Samurai. Left-handed blues guitarist Albert King from his 1976 album on Tomato Records, simply called Albert. We heard his version of Willie Dixon's I'm Ready. Joe Conkright hanging out, and I'm ready to play some more Rock and Roots music just for you, celebrating Left-Handers Day with some great artists like Albert King. We've got music in a moment from Sharon Van Etten from one of her more recent albums. We'll also have Carolyn Rose, great new single from her, and French Rockers Phoenix in just a little bit on WKY. Fancy little bit of live music, a couple of opportunities to catch some live sounds in town over at the Moondance Amphitheater, the Bluegrass Jamboree, beginning at 7 o'clock tonight, featuring Lincoln Mash and Heather Alley. That's at Moondance. Some bluegrass music if you want to go downtown Thursday night live. This week it's One More Round performing. That's 5 to 8 over there at the 5th Third Pavilion at Tandy Centennial Park, Thursday night live. Couple of opportunities to catch some live music. Of course, thank you for joining WKY for some recorded music. Some of the old-fashioned way. Well, we've got some showers coming up, so if you are heading out to one of those shows, just kind of keep an eye on the sky because we could see some showers move through, maybe even a thunderstorm. Later this afternoon, high of 89, slight chance of showers overnight, about 50% chance. You can flip a coin on that. 72 for your low, and then for tomorrow, again, about a 50% chance of showers and storm, mainly after 2, and high around 91 to begin your weekend. Currently at WUKY, it is 81 and partly sunny.
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0: WKY, where NPR rocks at 91.3. The new album from Carolyn Rose has a title now. It's called Gentling the Horse at the Walt Whitman Mall. It's a mouthful, but kind of a fun mouthful. And it's a fun song there. Yip, yip, yow. French rockers Phoenix from their Wolfgang Amadeus Phoenix album, that tune Countdown, and Sharon Van Etten and the Attachment Theory with Idiot Box on top of the set. We've got Elvis Costello and the Attractions and Bleachers and more. I'm playing some Elvis Costello because it's Left-Handers Day, and a lot of people don't realize Elvis Costello is left-handed, although he plays his guitar right-handed. There's several guitarists and musicians that do that. David Bowie was one. He was left-handed but played right-handed. Same with Mark Knopfler, believe it or not. And Paul Simon, of all people, left-handed but play right-handed. They're fooling the world. Anyways, we've got Elvis Costello coming up in just a moment on WUKY's Rockin' Roots.
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0: Some roots for your rockin' roots, taking you back to 1978 for this one from Elvis Costello and the Attractions. Elvis, a secret left-hander. This year's girl on Rockin' Roots.

0: Rhiannon Giddens on Rockin' Roots, 91.3 WKY. Brand new album is called Hope is the Thing with Feathers, and that tune, Carolina Rain. Bleachers before that from the album Everyone for 10 Minutes, We Should Talk. And we had Elvis Costello from 1978 with The Attractions, This Year's Girl. Played that one for Elvis Costello because he's secretly left-handed. Plays his guitar right-handed. We've got more stuff to celebrate Left-Handers Day, including a track from the Beatles, which had two left-handed musicians in the band. Also, Brandon Flowers of the Killers coming up on Rockin' Roots.
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0: 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And thanks from WUKY.

Some roots for your rockin' roots on 91.3 WKY, taking you back to 1968, for the White Album from the Beatles. That tune featuring a couple of left-handers, Sir Paul McCartney on grand piano and bass guitar, Ringo Starr, who wrote the song and sang it, playing the drums, the tack piano, sleigh bells, maracas, congas, and cowbell. Got to say, I could have used a little more cowbell on that song. Jack Fallon, a Canadian musician, mainly a bass player, Jack Fallon, playing violin on that tune. Some roots, free rock and roots. It's Left Handers Day. We got Sir Paul McCartney on the other side of the news from NPR and WUKY. This is University of Kentucky Public Radio, 91.3 WUKY Lexington, WUKY HD1, streaming at WUKY.org. Stay with us. 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

0: Live from NPR News in Washington, I'm Louise Schiavone. The Labor Department is reporting wholesale inflation fell last month as price spikes associated with the war with Iran began to recede. The latest producer price index results suggest consumer inflation could begin to decrease in the coming months. NPR's Scott Horsley looks at the details of a seesaw energy situation.
1: Gasoline prices came down a little bit in July, as they did in June, but they are still way up compared to where they were before the war with Iran began. AAA puts the average price of regular gas today at $4.07 a gallon. It's actually been going up again in recent days. And prices could climb further in August unless there's some real progress to get oil moving more normally through the Strait of Hormuz.
0: NPR's Scott Horsley. In Iraq, a major Iran-backed militia has handed its weapons over to the government. NPR's Jane Arraf reports the move is part of an effort to disarm powerful paramilitary groups before U.S. forces withdraw in September.
2: The group, Asab Ahl al-Haq, was once one of the most powerful militias fighting U.S. forces in Iraq. It says it has not attacked U.S. targets since the Iran war began. Iraq's security spokesman, Lieutenant General Saad Man, says the group handed over drones, missiles, and other weapons to government security forces. He tells NPR it's an important step.
3: I think the situation will be better. Nobody will have this opposition against the government, against the will of our society, our community.
2: Several other groups that have been attacking U.S. targets are still refusing to disarm. Jane Arraf, NPR News, Baghdad.
0: The Department of Homeland Security is planning to equip officers from U.S. Immigration and Customs Enforcement with gloves that can deliver electric shocks to people being arrested. NPR's Meg Anderson reports manufacturer Compliant Technology says the gloves are designed for de-escalation.
4: Kenneth Corey, a former New York City police officer, says use of force is like a ladder. Each rung gets more intense. If someone charges at you with a knife, more force might be warranted. He says it's how an agency uses a new tool that matters most.
5: You have to have strong policies that govern its use, and then you have to make sure that your people are being held accountable.
4: But ICE has faced intense scrutiny over its use of force, including multiple fatal shootings. Some immigrant advocates worry those guardrails won't happen at the agency. In a statement, DHS told NPR that ICE is always assessing officer needs to ensure they have the tools to safely make arrests. Meg Anderson, NPR News.
0: Record-breaking heavy rain has caused floods and paralyzed traffic. In Chiba Prefecture in eastern Japan, one person has died. Hundreds of thousands have been told to move to higher ground. Wall Street, the Dow is off 84 points. 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
8: I'm Alan Lytle for 91.3 WUKY, NPR, Lexington. A Lexington company is set to manufacture electric shock gloves for use by Immigration and Customs Enforcement. WUKY's Clay Wallace has more.
9: Compliant Technologies LLC is a Lexington-based business. The company makes a device called the GLOVE. That stands for Generated Low Output Voltage Emitter. According to original reporting from the Associated Press, ICE plans to spend up to $20 million to purchase thousands of the devices for officers under a no-bid contract. The gloves function as standard patrol gloves until an officer activates an electrical mode. When pressed against skin, they deliver a localized shock. The announcement comes as ICE reports a 54% increase in use of force incidents against detainees last year. For WUKY News, I'm Clay Wallace.
10: The possible use of those gloves is facing criticism from Democratic elected officials and civil rights activists who call it unnecessary and cruel. A notice published Monday says ICE plans to spend up to $20 million to outfit officers and agents with, quote, conductive distraction and de-escalation devices, end quote. New York Attorney General Letitia James said Wednesday that she is outraged by the plan and warned that ICE officers who misuse the gloves in her state could face criminal and civil consequences. The Department of Homeland Security, ICE's parent agency, says it is working to ensure officers, quote, have the tools and equipment necessary to safely arrest and remove criminal illegal aliens, end quote. At Baptist Health, the new robot-assisted process is shouldering some of the burden when it comes to shoulder replacement. Josh James has more.
11: Robot-assisted surgeries aren't exactly new, but their applications continue to grow. Baptist Health is only one of five places in the world where doctors are now using the technology with shoulder replacements. Dr. Ryan Eads, an orthopedic surgeon, told Spectrum News it's a groundbreaking procedure for the region.
12: So this is the first in the world to be able to do the glenoid and the humerus. So there's two sides of the shoulder. You got the glenoid or the socket side, and the humerus, which is the ball side.
11: The process begins with a CT scan to map the patient's anatomy. That map helps guide surgeons, with the robot ensuring no cuts can be made outside of what's been planned. The robot-guided surgery is expected to become more widely available as it's adopted by new hospitals. For WUKY News, I'm Josh James.
10: And a centuries-old Lexington horse farm that was home to Kentucky Derby royalty has been listed for sale ahead of its October invitation-only auction. Bluegrass Sotheby's International Realty announced on August 12th that Castleton, owned by the family of Irish airline Ryanair co-founder Tony Ryan, was listed for $57.5 million. According to the international firm, Castleton was founded in 1793 and covers 951 acres. The estate was once home to 1896 Kentucky Derby winner Ben Brush and helped shape the careers of Eclipse Award winner Gio Ponti, Grade 1 winners Jack Christopher and Gormley, and Test Stakes winner Chi-Town Lady. Bluegrass Sotheby's wrote in a news release, quote, the estate will be offered through the invitation-only Keeneland Championship sale, presenting a rare opportunity to become the next steward of one of Kentucky's most storied properties, end quote. Auction organizers with Keeneland noted that the landmark equestrian estate would not just be offered during the October 28 championship sale, but would serve as its setting and final offering. The full market listing for Castleton can be found at the Bluegrass Sotheby's website. I'm Alan Lytle. That's your Midday Report on WUKY NPR Lexington.
13: Thank you, Alan. Joe Conkright hanging out with you on Rockin' Roots. And we've got outstanding music yet to come. Lucy Dacus' new single. We've got Sylvan Esso. We'll hear the Pixies and also Elizabeth and the Catapult in this next set. And start off, though, with Sir Paul McCartney and Wings. People often ask me, Joe Conkright, what's a good live rock album? And I often point them to this album, Wings Over America, which features this particular tune, Call Me Back Again. We're playing this one because Sir Paul McCartney, he's left-handed, and it's Left-Hander's Day. He's one of the best. Sir Paul on WUKY is Rockin' Roots. Good afternoon.

I'm Peter Sagal, host of NPR's Wait, Wait, Don't Tell Me. Observers are amazed as NPR rocks at 91.3 WUKY Lexington.

0: Rockin' Roots 91.3 WUKY from Durham, North Carolina. The duo, primarily the duo, Amanda Meath and Nick Sanborn. That is Sylvan Esso. They've joined on that song with Jen Wassner, who's performed with Bon Iver and Flock of Dimes, and drummer TJ Mayani. That is pretty cool stuff from them, the Hot Slob, a new single. You also heard in the set Vintage, Pixies, Here Comes Your Man. You also heard Lucy Dacus in there with the new single Planting Tomatoes. That's an awesome song. And Pop the Placebo, Elizabeth and the Catapult. Started off way back when from the Wings Over America album, Sir Paul McCartney in Wings with Call Me Back Again. Played that one for Sir Paul because he's a left-hander. It's Left-Handers Day, celebrating it with some special selections, and we'll have those a little later in the hour. Joe Conkright hanging out with you. Hope you're having a fine afternoon. I've got some music from Randall Bramlett on deck. Also, good old Kentucky boy Sturgill Simpson. And we'll have the family band known as Infinity Song. It's all coming up in just a little bit on WUKY's Rockin' Roots. There is a chance of some showers, about a 40% chance this evening, maybe a thunderstorm. Looking at a low around 72. Just a slight chance of showers on Friday. It's been downgraded to about a 10% chance, mainly after 5. Now, tomorrow, check this out, 91, but the heat index is going to be as high as 102. So it's going to be very hot. In fact, it looks like it's going to be hot all weekend long, which won't be great, but there's a lot of things going on, including the Woodland Arts Fair, which is this weekend. So just keep that in mind if you're going to make your plans to get out and about. It's going to be hot, especially on Sunday, like 95 is the high on Sunday. And I don't know what the heat index is going to be, but it'll be pretty rough. It's 84 now at WUKY.
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0: Listener-supported radio, 91.3 WKY, new music from the group known as Infinity Song. The Boyd family from Detroit, Michigan. They all moved to New York City, and that's where they're based out of now. Abraham, Angel, Israel, and Momo Boyd, Infinity Song. Their sister, Victory Boyd, also used to be part of the band. She's gone off to a solo career on her own. But that new single, Hurricane, pretty solid. Sturgill Simpson from Kentucky, right before that, with Turtles All the Way Down. And on top of the set, Randall Bramlett with Rocket to Nowhere from his Pine Needle Fire album. Still to come, some Death Cab for Cutie and something from Joan Armatrading on Rockin' Roots.
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0: 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We're celebrating Left-Handers Day. I don't know if you know this or not, but women can be left-handed as well, and there's quite a few terrific guitarists that are left-handed, female artists, including Joan Armatrading, who is a very underrated guitar player. This one from 1977, Opportunity, Joan Armatrading on Rockin' Roots.

0: Rockin' Roots on 91.3 WUKY, Death Cab for Cutie, for their new CD, I Built You a Tower. Probably have it on more than just CD. Stone Over Water, name of that song. And we also heard Joan Armatrading from 1977, a terrific song called Opportunity. Joan Armatrading, left-handed. We're celebrating Left-Handers Day. We've got music in a moment. New songs from Bridget Calls Me Baby and Houndmouth on WUKY's Rockin' Roots.
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from Chicago, Bridget Calls Me Baby, that brand new song there. I can take the sun right out of the sky. You also heard Houndmouth in there with Tiger Blood from the Lordy album. New music on University of Kentucky Public Radio, 91.3 WKY Lexington, WKY HD1, streaming at WKY.org. One more hour of rock and roots. We've got NPR News headlines. Right after that, we'll take you back to 1962 for Barbara Lynn. Also, new music from Jason Ongunda. He's got a great retro sound. We'll also hear secret left-handed guitarist Paul Simon. It's all coming up on WKY's Rock and Roots. Stay with us.

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0: Rock and Roots on 91.3 WUKY. New music on the Daptone label. Sounds like vintage Motown from like the late 60s there. But it's brand new music. Burning Temptation from the new album Doctrine of Love. Jalen and Gonda. An interesting story. He's from Maryland, but went to school at the Liverpool Institute of Performing Arts and is based in England now. But that new song there, Burning Temptation, off that Doctrine of Love on the Daptone label. Hopefully we'll see him swing through sometime around here and get a chance to see Jason Ngonda live. He's got a great sound there. You heard in the set, we started off 1962 with left-handed guitarist Barbara Lynn. You Lose a Good Thing. Yeah, that's a classic from her, celebrating Left-Handers Day. We heard Girl Sweet Voiced, a tune called Tonight off the Love Sweet album. It was Mumford & Sons with Chris Stapleton from the Prize Fighter album. And speaking of left-handed players, Paul Simon, secretly left-handed, although he plays guitar right-handed. We heard Paranoia Blues from his 1972 album, self-titled. Joe Conkwright hanging out with you. We've got music from Philly rockers Dr. Dog. We'll hear Role Model, new music. And something vintage from Tom Waits all coming up in just a little bit on WUKY. Looking at the forecast for this evening, there is a 40% chance of showers and thunderstorms. If you're heading to Thursday Night Live, keep that in mind. Could see some showers later. It's one more round performing at Thursday Night Live. That's 5 to 8. And also the Bluegrass Jamboree continues over at Moondance Amphitheater tonight at 7. And if you're going to heading to either one of those, about a 40% chance of showers. Low around 72. Tomorrow, only a 10% chance, but it is going to be warm. Heat index tomorrow around 102. And as we peek ahead to Saturday and Sunday, again, warm. Highs in the 90s, getting all the way up to 95 on Sunday. Currently at WUKY, it's 84 and partly sunny.
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0: Vintage Tom Waits from 1985 off the Rain Dogs record, Jockey Full of Bourbon. On listener-supported radio, 91.3 WUKY, we heard Philly Rockers' Dr. Dog with Talk is Cheap, and squeezed in the middle, a new song from Tucker Pillsbury, the artist known as Role Model. Originally from Maine, based out of Los Angeles, his song High Hopes 3000. Good tune. We got some Americana on the way from Brandi Carlile and Jesse Wells, and also the Zac Brown Band playing some Dan Fogelberg. That's all coming up on Rockin' Roots.
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0: Thank you so much for choosing WUKY. We're NPR Rocks at 91.3. Joe Conkright hanging out with you. We've been celebrating many special things today. National Filet Mignon Day, World Calligraphy Day, and also Left-Handers Day, playing some left-handed artists. This next artist is not left-handed, Zac Brown. This comes from a tribute to Dan Fogelberg, which came out in 2017. We lost Dan Fogelberg back in 2007, but he was born on this day. He would have been 75 today. Great songwriter, and this is one of his best. This performance from Zac Brown on WUKY's Rockin' Roots.

0: Rockin' Roots on 91.3 WKY. Some roots for your Rockin' Roots. You're never going to know when you're going to get some jump blues in the mix there. That one going all the way back to 1953, the legendary Jimmy McCracken, jump blues pianist, vocalist, and band leader. Born in Elaine, Arkansas on August 13th, 1921. Would have been 105 years old today. That's pretty old. Great artist, though, and cool to hear that one there. She felt so good. We started off with a tribute to another birthday boy who's up there in the great gig in the sky, Dan Fogelberg, who in the early 80s was on fire. He wrote a big hit, A Run for the Roses, and released in 82. And in 81, he had a number one hit, Leader of the Band. Dan Fogelberg, born in Peoria, Illinois, on August 13th, back in 1951. Dan would have been 75 today. We heard Zac Brown Band with a live version from 2017 of Leader of the Band. You also heard squeezed in the middle a couple of new songs. That was Brandi Carlile's new single, Life on the Run, and Jesse Wells with Won't You Come Out Tonight. New music from Phoebe Bridgers, and our final selection of the day on the way, celebrating a couple of left-handers, Kurt Cobain and David Bowie on Rockin' Roots.
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Some Roots for Your Rock and Roots on 91.3 WUKY. An acoustic performance there, yes, from the MTV Unplugged session, recorded in 1993 and released in 1994, about 7 months after Kurt Cobain's passing. But Kurt Cobain, left-handed, he had to play specially modified guitars to really learn how to do it, but playing a David Bowie song, who was naturally left-handed but learned to play right-handed, and it didn't hurt him in his career, either one of them being left-handed. It's Left-Handed Day, so you can continue to celebrate it however you like on University of Kentucky Public Radio, 91.3 WUKY in Lexington, WUKY HD1 streaming at WUKY.org. NPR News coming up next, and World Cafe, more Rock and Roots After Dark, and then tomorrow with me, Joe Conkright, 10 a.m. to 2 on 91.3. Until then, please be safe, do the best you can, and as always, do something fun.

0: Recorded live in Philadelphia, it is Medium Build with a new song to wrap up this mini concert. It is called Cone Off. New album King of Having Fun, due out September 4th. Want to thank mix engineers Josh Block and Jimmy Mansfield for their work on the session. And we've got more World Cafe in just a minute.
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0: Welcome back. It's World Cafe. 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Hat tip to our line producer, Will Loftus, and our senior producer, Kimberly Junod, for their work on the session. Nico Case released a memoir last year, currently working on a new musical, an adaptation of Thelma and Louise. Looking forward to that. Let's go back to 2009 for this one from Middle Cyclone. It's People Got a Lot of Nerve. Nico Case on the Cafe.

0: Courtney Barnett, One Thing at a Time. Creature of Habit is her latest album, and Courtney talked about how she'd hit a wall but ended up being saved by the presence of a praying mantis. It was a good conversation. You can hear it at worldcafe.org. Up next, Chris Isaak's label has a new artist, and we've got a new song to play from said artist when we get back to World Cafe.
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0: Welcome back to World Cafe. I'm Kaleo. Nicole Atkins has a new album and a new home for said album, Wicked Game Records, which, yes, is the label of Chris Isaak. It's an imprint on Sun Records, so very cool. The new album is called Drama. It is out in the middle of September. Here is something that she says sounds like the drama of heartache. It's called When the Night Falls.

0: Wrapping up this hour of World Cafe with Tom Petty, Room at the Top, a song about very particular coffee orders. 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Couldn't make the show without them. We produce this program from WXPN at the University of Pennsylvania in Philadelphia. I'm Kaleo. 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
0: What's up, party people? This is World Cafe from NPR. I'm Kaleo, and coming up this hour, Leon Bridges has worn a lot of hats over the last few years. Country phase, soul phase, psychedelic phase, and now world music phase, courtesy of something that feels like Paul Simon's Rhythm of the Saints.

0: A little bit of country, a little bit of folk, a little bit of indie rock. I really dig that new song from Julia Jacklin. It's called Get Away From Me. I think I'll love you soon. It's from her new album, The Gem, which is named for the bar in her neighborhood where she recorded the record. There's a bar on the first floor and a recording studio on the second. And the record is great. We've got a session with Julia coming soon to the cafe. Keep up with us by checking your local listings or just subscribe to us on Instagram or YouTube. That'll be a good way to keep up with all of the music we got coming through these doors. Stay close. 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
1: This is Eric Glass of This American Life. Okay, so I got into Lexington and I'm in a car and guys driving me to this thing I'm supposed to do. 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And I was like, what station is this? WUKY. 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
0: Welcome back to World Cafe. It's live from the archives. We're in the vault pulling out live recordings from bands and artists who have visited over the last 35 years. This one from 2017, one of my first sessions with the cafe and the first appearance from Mountjoy, who at the time were just a baby band. Now they're playing shows at Madison Square Garden. Here is Silver Lining from Mountjoy, live from the archives.

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0: Irish artist C-Mat, C-M-A-T, When a Good Man Cries, from her album Euro Country. Also Eurythmics, Would I Lie to You, and Devin Gilfillian at the top, new music from his latest album Time Will Tell. Song's called Black Dog Rabbit Hole. Few more to go. Stay close. This is World Cafe.
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0: Welcome back to World Cafe. I'm Kaleo. One of the reasons why I'm not a big fan of saying this band sounds like this band, I'll do it every once in a while, but it's tough because sometimes that band has big shoes to fill. Like I said, these guys sound like David Bowie. You're going to be a little bit more judicious before you go, yeah, of course they sound like David Bowie. Take, for instance, this band, Mary in the Junkyard. They're a great band, but they've been compared to Big Thief, which is big shoes to fill. However, I'm bringing it up because I think they got the sauce. Check out new music from Mary in the Junkyard. It's Blood.

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1: 418 at 91.3 WUKY. Good afternoon. I'm Alan Lytle. Scattered showers and thunderstorms in the forecast tonight. A low of 72. Pretty much the same story for tomorrow. With a high of 91, it could feel as hot as 102. It's 88 at present. Search efforts continue after a 7.4 magnitude earthquake struck western Colombia Monday, killing more than 250 people.
2: When something like this happens, suddenly everything else is almost dropped and you just have to focus on the emergency.
1: The mayor of Colombia's third largest city is working around the clock to help victims. 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
1: 518 at 91.3 WUKY. Good afternoon. I'm Alan Lytle. We have a number of accidents at this hour. Alexandria Drive and Harrodsburg Road, Armstrong Mill Road at Appian Way, and Heartland Parkway at Crosby Drive. At least one lane of traffic is reportedly blocked. Traffic signals on dark. Shinaway Road at Cooper Drive, use that as caution and, of course, treat it as you would a four-way stop. Traffic information courtesy of the City of Lexington. Scattered showers and thunderstorms tonight and a good part of tomorrow as well. Tonight's low 72, the high tomorrow 91. It's 88. Members of the National Guard patrolling Washington has become routine, but there's nothing routine about questions over the role they could play in the upcoming midterms.
2: The strategist said, I could see, you know, the military maybe going to some states and seizing ballot boxes.
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4: Francesca Hong, the Wisconsin Democrat who negged Thanksgiving, lost her primary to a moderate Dem this week. And it seems like even AOC is acknowledging Democrats may have taken the rhetoric a little too far in the past.
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8: Voters in Wisconsin threw cold water on a hot socialist summer this week. They chose a centrist moderate Democrat over Francesca Hong, a DSA candidate whose campaign prompted both real excitement and also laughter, eye rolling, and some outrage when old statements were drug up, like the one where she seemed a little uncomfortable with her half-white son.
9: My proximity to whiteness continues, right? My son is biracial. He's half white and half Korean. And I think navigating, you know, what his identity is and then how people perceive him is always at the back of my mind as well.
8: This reminded people of a time in which many Democrats arguably just did too much, sometimes in kente cloth. AOC seemed to acknowledge that on ABC's This Week.
10: I have a local city councilman that has this saying, woke one was crazy.
8: But is saying it enough, or will bad tweets and takes continue to haunt Democrats? We're going to ask, coming up on Today Explained from Vox.
11: The quest to give AI good taste. From American Public Media, this is Marketplace Tech. I'm Megan McCarty-Carino. Generative AI can produce enormous volumes of text, images, and video in seconds. But without expert human instruction, the output is often generic, mid, you might say slop. Correcting for this has become one of the tech world's latest obsessions. Taste, they say, is the new bottleneck. It could be our moat, the special spark that only humans can bring. But of course, Silicon Valley abhors a bottleneck, and there are already startups proposing a tech solution. Writer Sophie Hagney covers art, culture, and tech, and she's here to unpack what taste is and whether AI could ever replicate it.
12: I mean, I think at its most basic sense, taste is just about what you respond to, how you respond to things in your environment, whether that's a book, a painting, even like a lamp. Like if you see a lamp, do you like it? Do you hate it? And it's shaped by a lot of things. Like it's shaped by our upbringing, by sociological factors, by stuff we see on Instagram. I also think it has to do sometimes with like our experience of being in our bodies. Like the way you respond to a painting is like an embodied experience.
11: And is it a yuck or a yum?
12: Right. And like we talk about taste, taste is literally a word that originates from our thinking about our tongue. And so I think, I mean, AI is not embodied. Whether or not you think it has consciousness, that I don't, it certainly doesn't have a body. And so I wonder how you solve that problem of how you respond to stimuli in our environment if you're not responding really to stimuli.
11: Okay, so on one hand, taste is this last bastion of human judgment. But then recently, a number of startups have emerged promising to make AI more tasteful. There's this company called Taste Labs that raised more than $18 million in seed funding to, quote, end AI slop. They say they're using vetted human taste makers to curate the data sets that AI is trained on. What do you think about efforts like this?
12: I mean, I think what it demonstrates is that there are people who really are noticing this problem, right? That AI is producing what we call slop, bad, ugly images, writing that's inelegant. It's clear that people are trying to solve that problem. And if the end result is that we get AI that produces higher quality design or better writing, that doesn't seem like, you know, that seems like a good thing to me on the whole. I do think that's really different from taste, because if what they're doing is simply curating kind of quote unquote better data sets or averaging different kinds of people's preferences, you're still in that problem of the average, and you're still not, I think, producing something that has its own taste. Of course, you're just trying to inject a bit of what some set of people thinks is good taste into that equation, which I think you kind of end up in the same it's a bit of a loop.
11: That was critic and journalist Sophie Hagney. And it turns out there's already a term for this kind of slick, high quality-ish AI output. It's being called taste slop. Courtney Bergseeker produced this episode. I'm Megan McCarty-Carino, and that's Marketplace Tech. This is APM.
13: My favorite holiday is
14: Today Explained.
13: I don't want to cancel it. I actually love it.
8: Dave Weigel is a national political reporter at Semaphore. I talked to him on Wednesday morning after the results in Wisconsin had come in. He's been covering this primary season and some of the surprising wins by insurgent left candidates, your DSAs, your endorsed by the DSAs. In Wisconsin, that group was supposed to get another big win with Francesca Hong, and then they didn't. Dave, what happened?
15: Wisconsin's primary was, I don't like to use hyperbole, but one of the most dramatic elections I've covered in person. It was a crowded primary. Lieutenant Governor to two-term Governor Tony Evers was running. She wasn't getting a lot of momentum. She made a bunch of big mistakes. And Francesca Hong, a state legislator from Madison, the most left-wing candidate in the field, built a very strong campaign that kept rising.
16: A new candidate is jumping into the Wisconsin governor's race. Democrat Francesca Hong launched her campaign today.
17: Democratic Socialist Assemblywoman Francesca Hong is now leading the polls in the state's Democratic primary for governor.
15: Most Democrats in Wisconsin thought, okay, well, we'll sort this out later. We'll see who the alternatives are. The lieutenant governor collapsed because her campaign manager turned out to be faking her finances. Governor Evers pulled in David Crowley, the Milwaukee County executive who had been running for governor, and dropped out, and he pulled him back into the race.
18: It's a shakeup in the Wisconsin governor's race. David Crowley is back in.
15: And Evers just declared to voters, Democratic voters, I believe that this guy, who has not been my lieutenant governor, unlike someone else who's in the race, is uniquely qualified to take my place.
19: He's easily the best candidate, and looking forward to turning the state of Wisconsin over to him. He will be an outstanding governor.
15: And as he campaigned around the state with Crowley, started to say, Hong cannot win. I'm worried that Hong cannot win.
19: She has spent her entire campaign dealing with not with the issues, but what's on the Twitter.
15: So Crowley went from and also ran when he was first in the race to polling about 20 points behind Hong to winning.
20: Today I stand before you filled with gratitude, with humility, and hope as I formally accept the Democratic nomination to be the next governor of the great state of Wisconsin.
15: And winning with a very high turnout.
8: So, Crowley wins, Francesca Hong loses, the other headline of the day. You could use either headline, they both work.
15: Yes.
8: Did she lose because she wanted to cancel Thanksgiving? Tell us about her.
15: Yes. Yeah, so, she is a member of Democratic Socialists of America. Her premise was that the state was ready for radical change. And Democrats are a little bit divided on the path forward, obviously, based on the results. Do we need somebody in the Evers mold, but with a chance to actually get a governing trifecta? Or do we need a socialist who is going to restructure the state's tax system, and this is very important to her campaign, put a moratorium on data centers? These were popular positions when she said them on the trail, and it's not her campaign. I think this did work for her. She campaigned in jumpsuits. She wore a bandana in her hair, very much to look like Rosie the Riveter. She was a restaurateur chef in Madison. I actually went to her restaurant when it was open. And her message was, there is a working class majority that I'm going to capture. But you mentioned the Thanksgiving thing. Yes, she was very left wing. That was her.
0: Cancel Thanksgiving. Should have done this in 1621. If it takes a worldwide pandemic for us to realize we should stop celebrating colonialism and the original super spreader event that killed indigenous folks and women, so be it.
15: She, not just in 2020, but on social media for years, just expressed very left wing opinions.
0: Police exist to uphold white supremacy. Defund, then abolish. Reform can't be an option.
15: If you were living in Madison in 2020, it'd be weird if you didn't say that. That was the majority opinion for the community she represented, the isthmus of Madison, one of the most left-wing places in the country. And when she ran for governor, yes, those became problems for her. And there was kind of a bank shot campaign by Democrats, which was, there are a lot of Democrats who agree with her sentiment and are tired of being told, we need to nominate somebody more centrist than you to be governor. But Wisconsin Democrats have had this experience of a decade plus trying to win back control, knowing that the state's 50-50 in presidential elections recently. Hong's argument was, we can dramatically change this, and just with a populist campaign, we can reshape the electorate. And most Democrats are skeptical. They just could not envision somebody with her left-wing cultural views selling to their white neighbor who thought that Democrats were too left-wing already. And so they did, yes. The Democrats had the choice to nominate the most left-wing candidate possible, and they decided it was too risky.
8: Which, you know, brings our attention to the narrative this season, which is, it is centrist Democrats versus progressive Democrats, Democratic Socialists in some cases. And there have been quite a few primary elections this week. Where else have we seen this dynamic play out? And what is it actually telling us? You could come away from last night in Wisconsin and say, okay, the socialists are over. Too soon?
15: Are socialists over in Madison? They're not. Hong did extremely well in the city of Madison. In safely Democratic places, the discourse is still, if we're electing Democrats anyway, why not have the most progressive Democrats possible? Why put up with corporate Democrats? This is a pretty popular pejorative for the centrist wing of the party. So in New York City, where DSA had its biggest breakthroughs this year, after its big breakthroughs with Zohra Mamdani last year, yes, it's socialists who want to work with the mayor to be the most left-wing candidates possible, that's popular. And running against them based on their Israel position, unpopular, because most of the Democratic base, even those places, is tired of sending money to Israel, tired of funding Israel's wars. In Denver, it worked too. But then you get into these swing states and the conversation is different. And if you're in Wisconsin, you're a regular voter in Wisconsin, you have lived through the Scott Walker era. You've lived through Republicans trying to make Democrats completely irrelevant by gerrymandering the state. You've lived through this comeback where every year there are off-cycle Supreme Court elections where Democrats went from a minority on the state Supreme Court to winning it. And the goal of all this is just setting the party up to get a governing trifecta and do big things this year. That was more important to them than the ideological fight for what kind of governor there would be.
8: So the big question is, can these progressives who have been winning, can they win? So you go online today, you see Matt Iglesias and Tom Friedman are both telling Abdul El-Sayed had attacked to the center. Do you think that the progressive candidates who have won in places like Michigan and Colorado and New York, do you think that they begin to do that?
15: Yeah, there is a conversation on the left about how to get past a couple of their positions, because media is very flat now. If you said something 5 years ago and it's on video or it's on audio, it doesn't matter. You can explain it. It's still going to be used against you, and it could just be used against you for free. You don't need to pay money in a TV ad. You could just get it into people's social media feeds. So the left is trying to win with the baggage of a lot of cultural positions it has taken. That's some that are shared by Democrats. For example, Minnesota also had primaries yesterday. The Lieutenant Governor Peggy Flanagan won by a landslide the Senate nomination. Democrats were worried at one level about, can she be tied to the fraud cases in the state? A little bit complicated story there, where Democrats will tell you they put in a bunch of anti-fraud measures as soon as this issue, the issue of people stealing from COVID funds and welfare funds, blew up in 2021. But Republicans also think Flanagan, because of things she has said about trans rights, and I asked her about a t-shirt she wore at a conference where the state was becoming kind of a trans refuge for red states where people were fleeing with their kids. She wore a shirt that was said, protect trans kids, with pictures of combat knives on it. I asked her what it meant. She said, I wore a shirt and these are my values. I'm not trying to get too far afield. I'm just saying that people are not getting to run pure campaigns based on here are my top 10 most popular populist economic issues. The left also culturally believes in a few big ideas that sound alienating to more conservative people. There's just a lot in left-wing politics, especially left-wing politics that is strongest in college towns, that is not... That I'd say that is part of the cocktail of reasons that, let's say, Eastern Iowa or Northwest Wisconsin or places that were Democratic 20 years ago are no longer Democratic. And it's a very big debate inside the party, but it's a debate that starts with Trump winning. And could Trump have won? Could he have converted so many people if our party culturally did not go so far to the left?
8: That was Semaphore's Dave Weigel. Coming up, the problem trailing some of these Democrats. Their woke era. AOC admits woke one was crazy. Is that going to be enough?

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5: My name is Estead Herndon. I host a politics podcast called America Actually here at Vox, and I am an editorial director.
6: Okay, so AOC recently came out and said Woke One was crazy. She was citing one of her city councilmen. But let's talk about what we think she was talking about. What did she mean?
5: Well, I think Woke One has become a kind of catch-all term for what's meant to really refer to a period of several years. I think we're talking about first-term Trump and the liberal Democratic reaction to it, particularly in the kind of 2018 through pandemic and aftermath period. And I think that time was most clearly defined by a Democratic Party that was responding to Trump's attacks on identity, his kind of explicit language about, I think, kind of like a white masculinity politics.
7: Don't worry about it. Don't worry about it, little Marco.
8: Gentlemen.
9: We have some bad hombres here, and we're going to get them out.
10: He's a war hero because he was captured. I like people that weren't captured, okay? I hate to tell you.
5: And they really embrace their own kind of identity-forward version of politics. This is the period of, like, you know, the infographics telling you it's not my job to educate you, and, you know, all the focus on structural racism. And I think particularly reached its peak after George Floyd's murder in 2020.
11: There are a few phrases that have entered the national conversation over and over again.
12: White privilege, systemic racism, and implicit bias.
13: And yesterday, more than 24 lawmakers decided to kneel in kente cloth in his honor. First of all, who gave the white folks the kente cloth?
14: The DNC acknowledges and honors the Dakota Oyate, the Dakota people, who are the original stewards of the lands and waters of Minneapolis for thousands of years before colonization.
15: We have to stay woke. Like, everybody needs to be woke. And you can talk about if you're the wokest or woker, but just stay more woke than less woke.
5: And so when AOC was talking, and I think refers to what Councilman Chiyose said in terms of Woke One was crazy, I think they're trying to step away from the most controversial statements of that time, particularly statements on social media that have come back to congressional candidates we've seen throughout the year. I'm thinking about Daria Lisa Avila Chevalier, who was the candidate in New York City, who said things like all deportations are bad, or expletive F Kamala Harris. Like, those are things that people are now asking candidates about as being mismatches for the moment that did have some resonance and popularity at the time. So I think when we say Woke One versus Woke Two, we're really talking about Democrats' reaction to Trump the first time versus the second time.
6: Okay, so instead, you're talking about a period of years, let's say 2018, 2020. Let's take us up to the present day. We had Francesca Hong lose a primary election in Wisconsin. How much do you think you can blame that on her past woke statements, which her opponents and others were happy to drag up over the past couple weeks?
5: Yeah, I think it's a mistake to take anything as fully causational, but I don't think that they're irrelevant. And I think that really shows that the Democratic establishment's kind of death notice was sent too soon. You know, there is a playbook that they can run quite successfully that really centers around electability. And I think Woke One and her previous statements play into that concern. But I don't think we should say it was just canceled Thanksgiving.

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0: Recorded live in Philadelphia, it is Medium Build with a new song to wrap up this mini concert. It is called Cone Off. New album, King of Having Fun, due out September 4th. Want to thank mix engineers Josh Block and Jimmy Mansfield for their work on the session. And we've got more World Cafe in just a minute.
1: Here's your LX 18 Storm Tracker forecast. For tonight, it's a partly cloudy sky. It is a muggy night. Can't rule out a scattered thunderstorm or two, but fewer than we've been seeing. Overnight lows down to the low 70s. Partly sunny and a muggy day tomorrow. Scattered thunderstorms pop up again. Locally heavy rain still remains a possibility.

0: Courtney Barnett, One Thing at a Time. Creature of Habit is her latest album, and Courtney talked about how she'd hit a wall but ended up being saved by the presence of a praying mantis. It was a good conversation. You can hear it at worldcafe.org. Up next, Chris Isaak's label has a new artist, and we've got a new song to play from said artist when we get back to World Cafe.
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0: Welcome back to World Cafe. I'm Kaleo. Nicole Atkins has a new album and a new home for said album, Wicked Game Records, which, yes, is the label of Chris Isaak. It's an imprint on Sun Records, so very cool. The new album is called Drama. It is out in the middle of September. Here is something that she says sounds like the drama of heartache. It's called When the Night Falls.

0: Wrapping up this hour of World Cafe with Tom Petty, Room at the Top, a song about very particular coffee orders. 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I'm Kaleo. 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
0: What's up, party people? This is World Cafe from NPR. I'm Kaleo, and coming up this hour, Leon Bridges has worn a lot of hats over the last few years. Country phase, soul phase, psychedelic phase, and now world music phase, courtesy of something that feels like Paul Simon's Rhythm of the Saints.